0: I've been doing this show for over 30 years, and some of the saddest calls I have taken are from situations that are completely preventable.
1: Yeah, and what's so hard is I feel like one of those, especially the ones that I'm like, oh, it's terrible, are people that call in and their spouse has passed away suddenly and they don't have life insurance. When you have to think through, how am I going to pay my bills?
0: How am I going to eat next week?
1: Yeah, the middle of all that grief. 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
2: With us are in news, I'm Keith Peters in Washington. President Trump says he's not yet made a decision on whether a major sale of U.S. arms to Taiwan can move forward following his three-day visit to China. The president spoke to reporters Friday as he flew back on Air Force One. Trump's Republican administration has authorized the sale, but it has yet to proceed. The Supreme Court has rejected Virginia's bid to restore a congressional map that would have given Democrats a chance to pick up four seats in the closely divided House of Representatives. The court's order Friday leaves in place a 4-3 ruling by the Virginia Supreme Court that struck down a constitutional amendment redrawing congressional districts that voters narrowly passed just last month. On Wall Street, the Dow down by 537 points. More details at SRNNews.com.
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1: Hey guys, Rachel Cruz here. And I've read study after study showing that your relationships, health, decision-making skills, kindness, and even sleep can be better with gratitude. 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One of the best ways to do this is through journaling. 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The next 30 days will focus on humility and becoming others-centered. 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

0: this hour from Town Hall. I'm Ron Taylor. President Trump says he's not yet made a decision on whether a major sale of U.S. arms to Taiwan can move following his three-day visit to China.
1: President Xi and I talked a lot about Taiwan. He thinks they cannot have anything to do with what they're doing. I mean, he's, you know, against very much what they're doing.
0: That brought reaction from members of his own party. Republican Congressman Brian Fitzpatrick says the U.S. should stand up for Taiwan and democracy.
2: These are the fortresses of democracy, or they're on the front lines, and we have to protect and defend them. So

0: rested, voice is good, and ready to roll. Somebody from Wisconsin last night texted in, are you okay? You sound upset or mad. I was not upset. I was not mad. At the end of the show, I was, I could, you know how you feel yourself coming down with a cold and I was starting to lose my voice a little bit? So I was, I get mad from time to time, but I was not mad. I mean, I'm human. I get angry. I get frustrated. I get confused. I get befuddled. Music says we're done. Stay right there. It's going to be fun next hour. Stick around. Our executive director is Alex Hinton. Our engineer tonight is Richard Good. I'm McGraw-Milhaven. This is America at Night on Westwood One.
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3: This is your I-94 ramp cold zone update. The 210 I-94 ramp is currently closed, and the interchange ramps will be closed to all travelers during construction. Traffic to and from Highway 210 in Fergus Falls will be detoured to County Road 1/Tower Road. Highway 210 will remain open for travelers during construction. Traffic will shift to one side of the bridge and will be reduced to one lane in each direction. For construction updates, visit the Fergus Falls Chamber at fergusfalls.com and click on the cone zone.
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5: Here's a look at your forecast on Newstalk 1250 KPRF. Continuing for the overnight tonight, down around 48. It's going to be mostly clear. Still a little bit breezy. For today, going to be absolutely gorgeous. Nice, sunny 74. We'll see the winds out of the west-northwest only at about 10 miles an hour. Now, Saturday night, 47 for our low. Some rain coming in. We'll see that Sunday through Tuesday. Now, 66 for Sunday's high, 58 Monday, 50 on Tuesday. That's your forecast on Newstalk 1250.
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13: How about this story that's not getting a lot of attention with everything in the world going on? Harvey Weinstein's third trial for sex crimes ends in a mistrial as all four female jurors vote to acquit. It's the third Manhattan sex crimes trial ended in a hung jury where all four women on the panel voted to clear Harvey Weinstein from allegedly raping Jessica Mann in 2013. The judge declared the trial a mistrial, making it the second time a jury could not unanimously convict him of these allegations. Outside the

0: Stay right there. Open phones next hour. 1-844-2-McGraw or 1-844-262-4729. Our executive director is Alex Hinton. Our engineer tonight is Richard Good. I'm McGraw Millhaven. This is America at Night on Westwood One.
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1: Former movie mogul Harvey Weinstein's case ends with another mistrial after the jury deadlocked.
2: It was the third attempt for the closely watched Me Too era case involving Jessica Mann. A 2020 verdict was overturned and a jury deadlocked on Mann's rape charge in 2025. Prosecutors must now decide if they will go to trial for a fourth attempt. The jury had been weighing whether the former movie mogul raped actor and hairstylist Jessica Mann at a New York hotel in 2013. The defense argued that the encounter was consensual. Weinstein appeared in a wheelchair and didn't testify during the trial. He's been convicted of other sex crimes and will remain behind bars. I'm Jennifer King.
1: French singer and actor Claudine Longet has died at 84. She became infamous in the 1970s after being charged with the fatal shooting of her boyfriend, Olympic skier Vladimir Spider-Sabic, in 1976. She claimed the shooting was accidental. You'll find more news at townhall.com. A sacred piece of 9/11 steel is making its way across the country ahead of the 25th anniversary of the September 11th terrorist attacks at the World Trade Center.
3: A moving ceremony here in Atlanta as the 16,000-pound steel beam recovered from the South Tower of the World Trade Center arrives on a truck. Dan DeLeon with Tunnel to Towers says this beam symbolizes lives lost in the terrorist attack and the resilience of our country.
4: It's considered sacred because the bodies were never recovered, so it's literally a graveyard. It's important to the foundation, and it's very moving to see it and to be able to be a part of it.
3: Laura Winters, Atlanta.
1: Stocks fell from its records after higher oil prices sent a shiver through the bond market. The S&P 500 fell 1.2% yesterday. The Dow Jones Industrial Average dropped 1.1%, and the Nasdaq sank 1.5% at the closing bell. More on these stories at townhall.com. I'm Ron Taylor.
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7: Here's a look at your forecast on News Talk 1250 KBRF. Continuing for the overnight tonight, down around 48. It's going to be mostly clear. Still a little bit breezy. For today, going to be absolutely gorgeous. Nice, sunny, 74. We'll see the winds out of the west-northwest only at about 10 miles an hour. Now, Saturday night, 47 for our low. Some rain coming in. We'll see that Sunday through Tuesday. Now, 66 for Sunday's high, 58 Monday, 50 on Tuesday. That's your forecast on News Talk 1250.

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0: Oh, that's it.
1: Are you sure?
0: Yeah, it's been two.
1: Oh, as long as you.

0: unknown.
1: Or
0: let's
1: 14.
0: Go. Let's go with unknown.
1: You know, a mom bot or two.
0: All right. All right.
1: Or eight.
0: All right. Okay. unknown.
1: Or
0: let's
1: 14.
0: Go. Let's go with unknown. Fetal cells can remain in a mother's body for decades.
1: Fetal cells. Real.
0: Okay. unknown.
1: Or
0: let's
1: 14.
0: Go. Let's go with unknown. I'm proper.

0: Grey's Anatomy?
1: Like Grey's Anatomy.
0: No.
1: I'm going to need a real original.
0: Yeah.
1: For a while, you like your bone density, but it recovers.
0: Yeah.
1: A mother...

0: brain responds more to her own baby.
1: Real.
0: That is real.
1: Yeah.
0: Huh.
1: I know my mom bodies.
0: Moms develop night vision.
1: No.
0: Okay, that's a ridiculous.
1: Yeah.

0: When we come back, it's a Mother's Day episode of the Jack Benny program. Stick around.
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0: Ladies and gentlemen, today is Mother's Day. We would like to bring you a man who has been more than a mother to us, and here he is.
1: Believe me.
2: Look, Jackson, we're trying to...
1: Believe me.
2: Say something nice, and you and Dennis are lousing up the mood.
1: We are?
0: Yes, Jack, maybe we've kidded you so often you don't realize how much you've helped us.
1: Oh, I realize I've been a great help to all of you. I know that when you...
2: Look, Jackson, we're trying to say something nice, and you and Dennis...
1: Sympathy? I gave it to you.
2: Lousing up the mood.
1: When you came to me for advice, I couldn't shelter you with extra money.
2: Who's talking about extra money? 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
1: Just you?
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4: Here's a look at your forecast on News Talk 1250 KPRF. Continuing for the overnight tonight, down around 48. It's going to be mostly clear. Still a little bit breezy. For today, going to be absolutely gorgeous. Nice, sunny 74. We'll see the winds out of the west-northwest only at about 10 miles an hour. Now, Saturday night, 47 for our low. Some rain coming in. We'll see that Sunday through Tuesday. Now, 66 for Sunday's high, 58 Monday, 50 on Tuesday. That's your forecast on News Talk 1250.
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2: Yeah, it's the kids' fault.
3: 58 years of age in 1978. Frank Fontaine...
4: Some romantic guy. I can show him a thing or two.
5: I'm sure you can, Jack. But when we do the love scene, I would like to make just one request.
4: Certainly, Vivian.
5: Just put...
4: What is it?
5: Well, I wish you'd just put your arms around me and let our lips meet in tender embrace.
4: Oh.
5: Don't grab me and pull yourself up by my ear.
4: I'll remember that. Now, Vivian, how about doing a song?
5: Don, shall we tell him?
4: Huh?
6: Well, Jack, with...
5: Your lobes.
6: I thought we'd give you a little surprise, so I got some quartet.
4: Say, that's wonderful. Let's have it.
6: Okay.
4: Oh, just a minute, Don. Come in. Oh, no.
6: Vivian to cook up something with the sportsman quartet.
4: Say, that's wonderful. Let's have it.
6: Okay.
4: Oh, just a minute. No. Come, Mr.
7: Tavoni.
4: Back. Come back some other time. Look, Mr. Savoni, I'm trying to see me about.
7: Well, I need a little money.
4: Mr. Look, Mr. Savoni, I'm trying... Well, that's...
7: Is Mr. Jornal... Sorry.
4: I can't look at him.
8: Pop him out. Why don't you give him a job?
4: Well, I'd like to, Mary, but I don't need any extra help.
8: But, Jack, you could use him around.
4: Your sister, Babe. What makes you think that they're a perfect match?
9: Oh, Mr. Benny, please excuse me for interrupting the proceedings, but I had to see you before you go out personally appearing.
4: Well, I'm glad you did.
9: I understand that when you finish your tour, you're getting on a boat and sailing... things, but I had to see you before you go out personally appearing. Merry old Hengland.
4: Well, thank you.
9: Oh, you're welcome, Mr.
4: Where did you get it?
9: War surplus. Collector.
10: Here's your party.
4: Thanks. Hello?
11: Hello, Mr. Benny. This is Rochester.

0: Hello, Rock.
1: Get your Irish up.
0: Me? I told you to take two pieces.
2: I did. And, boss, I got a surprise for you.
0: A surprise?
2: Yeah, when you arrive in town, you'll be met by the mayor of Kansas City, the governor of Missouri.
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6: We hear more on yesterday's market activity from business correspondent Damian Parisi, filing this report from New York City.
7: Stocks fell from their recent records on Wall Street Friday. The S&P 500 fell 1.2% from its all-time highs set Thursday. The Dow fell 537 points, or 1.1%. The Nasdaq Composite fell 1.5% from its own record. The losses followed a slide for stocks in Europe and Asia. Technology stocks led the market lower. Rising oil prices also weighed on the market. Crude oil prices have surged and remain above $100 per barrel amid the war with Iran. That is fueling a rise in gasoline prices and inflation. Treasury yields jumped in the bond market. Damian Troisi, New York.
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12: Here's a look at your forecast on Newstalk 1250 KPRF. Continuing for the overnight tonight, down around 48. It's going to be mostly clear. Still a little bit breezy. For today, going to be absolutely gorgeous. Nice, sunny 74. We'll see the winds out of the west-northwest only at about 10 miles an hour. Now, Saturday night, 47 for our low. Some rain coming in. We'll see that Sunday through Tuesday. Now, 66 for Sunday's high, 58 Monday, 50 on Tuesday. That's your forecast on Newstalk 1250.
3: 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My co-host is the captivating Lisa Wolf. In this hour, Jack Webb stars in a true Mother's Day story on Dragnet. Lisa will present classic TV moms. I'll try to guess while you play along.

0: maybe you have
1: some grace.
0: All right.
2: So
0: yeah. She could have.
3: Well, on the show, she wasn't.
0: Yeah, I know, but yeah. She was really a woman that we all looked up to.

0: Bringing my food.
1: Well, maybe you...
0: It is a loving term.
1: It's a loving term.
0: Come on over
1: I
0: here.
1: Love you, dingbat.
0: Come here, dingbat.
1: Do you remember her?
0: Yeah. Saw it. Flash. I don't.
1: Yeah, you remember the show?
0: I saw it live in person. I saw.
1: Oh,
0: it at
1: really?
0: The taping.
1: Yes,
0: of it
1: I think
0: time.
1: You mentioned that.
0: Do
1: you remember what she did?
0: What did she do live in person? I saw.
1: Oh, really?
0: At the taping.
1: Yes,
0: of it
1: I
0: one
1: think
0: time.
1: You mentioned that.
0: It was like political.
1: Roseanne Conner's biggest struggle on Roseanne. Did you ever watch the Roseanne show? But
0: what was her biggest
1: struggle? Yeah. What did the
0: well? Her

0: Here's a look at your forecast on News Talk 1250 KPRF. Continuing for the overnight tonight, down around 48. It's going to be mostly clear. Still a little bit breezy. For today, going to be absolutely gorgeous. Nice, sunny 74. We'll see the winds out of the west-northwest only at about 10 miles an hour. Now, Saturday night, 47 for our low. Some rain coming in. We'll see that Sunday through Tuesday. Now, 66 for Sunday's high, 58 Monday, 50 on Tuesday. That's your forecast on News Talk 1250.
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0: News Talk 1250 KBRF continuing for the overnight tonight down around 48. It's going to be mostly clear, still a little bit breezy for today. Going to be absolutely gorgeous, nice sunny 74. We'll see the winds out of the west northwest only at about 10 miles an hour. Now Saturday night 47 for our low. Some rain coming in. We'll see that Sunday through Tuesday. Now 66 for Sunday's high, 58 Monday, 50 on Tuesday. That's your forecast on News Talk 1250.
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11: Happy Mother's Day, everyone. I'm Carl Amari, and this is Hollywood 360, the radio show that presents all things entertainment, including trivia contests and games, movie reviews, celebrity interviews, showbiz news, and classic radio shows. My co-host is the eminent Lisa Wolf. In this hour, we'll visit classic radio and TV's quintessential mom, Harriet Nelson, on the adventures of Ozzie and Harriet from 1954. But first, it's Name That Tune. Lisa Wolf Cullen will present clips from songs about breakups. I'll try to name that tune while you play along at home, right, Lisa?
12: Carl, talk about raising my score. This is the perfect way. You know everything about breakups. You've through so many of them. Your experience is so vast.
11: Just tons of breakups.
12: Right.
11: Yeah.
12: So this should be right in your wheelhouse.
11: Okay.
12: Yeah. All right.
11: Breakups are interesting, you know?
12: They are.
11: They all tell a story, you know?
12: That's true.
11: That's why songs are great for breakups.
12: I agree. Because these are all great songs.
11: Every breakup you could write a song about.
12: That is true. But some have more experiences to write about than others.
13: So you actually have a whole record album ready to go.
11: Yes, you know what?
12: You could have many albums.
11: Whoever wants to hire me to, give me a record deal, I could write a ton of songs about breakups.
12: Like you and Taylor Swift.
11: Yeah.
12: Do the same thing.
11: Yeah.
12: Okay. Here's your first breakup song.
11: All right.

0: more.
1: I love the lyrics.
2: This is during the disco era. Not I will survive. I got it.
1: I guess you did.
2: I
1: will survive. This is Gloria Gaynor.
2: Oh, Gloria Gaynor.
1: Released
2: yeah.
1: in 1978 from her album called Love Tracks.
2: This is
1: and
2: such a great song.
1: I know. To be fair, I chose great songs. Whether you like them or not, they're
2: no,
1: great.
2: No, this is great. Okay. And you know what? I mean, it really tells a story. It's
1: it does.
2: Fantastic.
1: It does.
2: It's
1: a very clear story.
2: I mean,
1: I love that.
2: Clear.
1: Get out the door. You're not
2: crystal
1: welcome
2: clear.
1: Anymore. That's just Christine.
2: And then he comes back.
1: It's
2: and she's
1: great.
2: Like, I don't want you back.
1: I know. I love it. I love yeah. it. She's a strong woman.
2: I'll tell you what. And this is true. Mike Bubblebath will agree with me on this, okay?
1: Yes.
2: When a man breaks up with a woman, it's not always over. Because when they come back, the man usually lets them come back. But when a woman breaks up with a man, it's over. And I mean over. Like, over.
1: Okay, well, okay? I think dating advice from Carl is a separate
2: show.
1: Now,
2: wait a minute. Tell me, Mike, if that's not correct.
3: That is correct.
2: That is absolutely correct. And Lisa, I think you agree with that, too.
1: I don't know.
2: I mean, men, when they say, that's it, I don't want to see you anymore, I don't want to see you anymore, a few weeks go by.
1: You know what? If
2: right?
1: a guy says that to me, I'm gone. I would never come back
2: I
1: after
2: know,
1: that.
2: But you're different.
1: So I wouldn't
2: women,
1: know.
2: But
1: that,
2: a lot,
1: I don't know.
2: Trust
1: it doesn't
2: me,
1: feel right.
2: Trust me. When the women, after the guy says, out, I'm done, get out.
1: Yeah.
2: A couple weeks go by, the woman comes back, he takes her back. Women, no.
1: Okay.
2: I'm telling you, I believe this with every fiber of my being.
1: I can tell you're getting really
2: I'm
1: excited
2: like,
1: here.
2: I am.
1: Okay.
2: I'm
1: going
2: to start pounding like,
1: okay, it's
2: the
1: about,
2: desk.
1: Okay, going to pound the desk.
2: I'm going to start pounding the desk.
1: Okay, you do that.
2: All right.
1: Careful, we're on a radio
2: so
1: station.
2: I'm right on that one.
1: You are right. No, you're right on the song.
2: All right.
1: The other,
2: song.
1: You have to be determined.
2: Next song.
1: All right, here's the next one.
2: Okay. Come around again and say, baby, I miss you and I swear I'm gonna change. Trust me, remember how that lasted for a day? Is this Taylor Swift?
1: It is.

0: the title, but you don't get it.
1: All right.
0: We are never, ever getting back together. Love the sentiment.
1: And that's true. Like, that guy, he never had a chance to get her back.
0: This is from her
1: Whoever
0: album.
1: Whoever she was breaking up with this song.
0: They're out the door.
1: They're done.
0: This is from her album Red from 2012.
1: Right, Mikey?
2: Mike, absolutely.
0: Okay.
1: All right.
0: Mike's got your back here. All right. This is another great breakup song.
1: Okay.
3: Loving you, the right thing to do. How can I?
1: REO Speedwagon?
0: Nope. You know this group. You love this group.

0: You can go your own way.
1: Yes, that's right. You tell them.
0: You can go your own way. Now, can you imagine saying that to somebody?
1: That's right.
0: You can go your own way.
1: Right. You should remember that line.
0: Yeah.
1: That's a great breakup line.
0: That is a great breakup
1: go
0: line.
1: Go your own way.
0: I'm going to get that tattooed on my arm. Go your own
1: go your
0: way.
1: Own way.
2: I feel like somebody's told me that before.
1: I feel like all
0: oh
1: the lines
0: gosh.
1: Have come out. This is from their album Rumors, 1977.
0: So great.
1: Written and sung by Lindsey Buckingham. My hero, I'm telling you. This was ranked number 120 by Rolling Stone magazine on their 500 greatest songs of all time in 2010. And you know what? This is one of the greatest
0: Next
1: songs.
0: Next time I'm dating someone and I'm done with it, I'm going
1: right.
0: to say to her, you know what?
1: You can go your
0: you
1: own way.
0: You can go your own way.
1: Did you have to sing?
0: And then
1: it?
0: I'll turn around and I'll leave.
1: Yeah, that's right. No turning back.
0: Go your own way. Oh, man. Good songs.
1: I know. But
0: wow.
1: wait.
0: Your
1: There's
0: score,
1: more.
0: Your score is really good.
1: Oh, I know.
0: Man. All right. I'm ready for the next one.
1: Okay.

0: That's a good. That's good, right?
1: That's good.
0: If I leave here tomorrow, would you still remember me?
1: The answer is definitely no. Traveling on now. Cool song.
0: Yeah. Places I'd rather be.
1: He's got to see other places. He's out. Who is this? If
0: I stay, I don't know. I'm having a.
1: It's Lynyrd Skynyrd.
0: Okay, Lynyrd Skynyrd.
1: Right? And what's the name of the song? You
0: no.
1: know this song. This is Freebird.
0: Oh, Freebird.
1: Yeah, this became the band's second top 40 hit in 1975, peaked at number 19. It's a cool song.
0: So he's basically breaking up with someone,
1: yeah.
0: And he's saying, I'm a free bird now?
1: That's how I see
0: okay.
1: it.
0: Okay, all right.
1: But, you know, open to your own interpretation.
0: Yeah. Cannot change.
1: Change, yeah.
0: Oh, cage.
1: Oh.
0: I thought it was cage.
1: Oh, I thought it was, oh, I don't know. Maybe you're right.
0: And this bird, wait, you cannot cage.
1: Change.
0: Okay.
1: It's change.
0: I think it could have been better with cage. Right,
1: I'm liking change. Right, Mike? Right, Mike.
2: Perhaps.
1: Poor Mike. I'm going to go with change. All right, let's go to the next one.
0: All right.
1: Another great one.
0: Mm-hmm.

0: I'm not. I mean, I've heard it before. Love is a battlefield.
1: Yeah, this is Pat Benatar. Love is a battlefield, 1983, from her album Live from the Earth.
0: She's breaking up with someone on this.
1: I don't know exactly, but it's a pretty rough ride here.
0: I mean, Pat Benatar, she seems like she'd be
1: tough. Tough cookie,
0: she's
1: right?
0: Tough. She's probably got a bunch of tattoos.
1: She's saying, why'd you hurt me so bad?
0: Talking about
1: the battlefield between them. So.
0: All right, I didn't get this one.
1: No, all right, here's the last one. And you like this song, too.
0: All right, I'm ready.
1: Come on.
0: Oh, yeah.
1: Oh, yeah.
0: Yes.
1: Had to include it.
0: Oh, yeah. Great song.
1: I know. He's probably buying
0: her some fruity little when great she cheats, story. Something when she cheats.
1: Something right. similar
0: when
1: to that.
0: When he cheats.
1: Something like that. Who's singing?
0: That's Carrie Underwood.
1: That's right.
0: She's a
1: judge on American Idol.
0: Titty, man.

0: Saga. Louis is Saga to Bonehead.
1: For good reason.
2: Slash the home in all four times.
0: Maybe next time. Before he.
1: There it is. Before he cheats Carrie Underwood from her album Some Hearts 2005.
3: What about her underwear?
1: Uh-oh.
3: What about Carrie's underwear?
1: I didn't say that. That's your brain working overtime.
3: Okay.
1: All right, those were good. I know. I had some fun. What, Carl?
3: Really good songs.
1: Really good.
3: Like, I would say there was only a couple of them that I didn't think were like nines or tens.
1: Which one?
3: A couple of those.
1: Which one?
3: Leonard Skinner.
1: You don't like Freebird?
3: Right. It's okay.
1: Okay, get out.
3: Dug my keys into the side of this.
4: I like Freebird, Lisa.
1: That's a great song.
3: All-wheel drive. All right, Lisa, great job. When we come back, it's The Adventures of Ozzie and Harriet. Stick around.
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3: 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All right, Lisa, it's time for The Adventures of Ozzie and Harriet. They were real-life husband and wife, Ozzie and Harriet Nelson, and they starred in a situation comedy show on radio and TV for many, many years. They had two sons, David and Ricky, and their radio show was just amazing, and so was their TV show. This is going back to May 9th, 1954. The town wants Harriet to manage the boys' baseball team. Very funny episode. Here's part one now of The Adventures of Ozzie and Harriet.
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0: Part of the job of being a parent is to answer your children's questions fully and in complete detail. The age of question asking starts at about 2 and continues on, well, until your children are at least as old as David and Ricky. The favorite time for the asking of questions is when dear old Dad is deeply engrossed in the newspaper.
1: Hey, Pop.
2: Hmm?
1: We want to ask you a question.
2: Mm-hmm.
1: It's about baseball.
2: Mm-hmm.
1: Are you listening?
2: Mm-hmm.
3: You sure, Pop?
2: Mm-hmm.
1: Can I ever raise my allowance?
2: I should say not.
1: He's listening, David.
3: Yeah, I guess he is.
1: We have a question we'd like to ask you, Pop.
2: No, what's this?
3: Well, I'll ask him.
1: No, let me ask him.
3: Okay, then go ahead.
1: Between Scooter Rizzuto and Pee Wee Reese, who do you think is the best shortstop?
3: Who's the better shortstop?
1: I already asked him.
3: Well, who do you think, Pop?
2: Whom do you think?
1: We asked you first.
2: Yeah. Well, I don't know. They're both great fielders, son.
4: Hi, I'm glad I found you all together. I want to ask you something.
3: Hi, Mom. We were just talking about shortstops.
4: Shortstops?
1: Mom doesn't know what that means.
3: Sure she does.
4: Sure I do.
1: Then how come you look so funny when David said it?
4: Well, I thought basketball season was all over.
2: Yeah, here's a picture of Phil Rizzuto.
3: Well, let's see.
1: He's just a little guy, isn't he?
3: What about Reese? They don't call him Pee-wee for nothing.
4: What is this, anyway?
2: Baseball players.
4: Are they going to have midget baseball this year?
1: Heck no, Mom. They're regular baseball players.
3: A lot of shortstops are small.
4: Well, certainly. That's why they're called shortstops, isn't it?
2: Now, you may not be too far from wrong.
4: Well, I really came in here to get your opinion about this skirt I'm wearing. How do you think it looks?
2: No, looks fine.
3: Hey, here's some pictures of Mickey Mantle.
4: How's it look in the back?
1: Boy, look at that swing.
4: I beg your pardon?
2: I think he meant Mickey Mantle's.
4: Oh. Well, what about it?
2: Well, he's a switch hitter. He plays with the New York Yankees.
4: I mean, what about the skirt?
2: Oh, it looks fine. That's what I said. It looks fine, Harriet.
1: You got some good rookies, too.
2: Well, there's certainly no shortage of material back there.
4: Back where?
2: In New York, Harriet. The Yankees always come up with a good team. They've got a great farm system.
4: Well, I'm glad to hear it.
3: They have a pretty fair manager, too, boy. And good coaching staff.
1: Yeah, I sure hope we get a good coach.
3: And Mr. Miller says he's not going to give up till he finds the right person.
4: What does Mr. Miller have to do with it?
1: He's sponsoring our team. I'm going to be one of the pitchers.
4: I didn't know Mr. Miller was in the baseball business. Is he going to sell a grocery store?
2: No, Harriet. He's just going to outfit the boys with uniforms and promote the team. See, several other local merchants are going to sponsor teams, too.
4: A grocer having a baseball team?
3: Sure, I'll bet Mr. Miller has the best team in the league.
1: Well, at least we'll be the best fed.
2: Not only that, but you should have a good team, too. Got some good ball players.
1: All we need is a good coach.
2: Yeah, you're right there. All the material in the world won't help if the team isn't handled right.
4: Say, do you suppose you fellas could take time out for a minute?
1: Oh, hi, Mom. When'd you get back?
4: I never left.
2: Harriet, believe me, the skirt looks fine.
4: But it hasn't even been altered yet.
2: Oh. Well, I suppose it could be taken in a little. It looks a little full.
4: Well, it has to be let out. That's the style of the skirt, very full.
2: Oh, yes. Well, the material's very nice.
1: Yeah.
4: Do you really like it?
1: Yes, ma'am.
3: Looks nice and cool.
1: Real cool.
3: Oh, I mean cool, cool.
4: Well, yes, it is quite cool.
2: Well, at least we know it's cool.
1: Yeah, real cool.
3: You said that.
1: Okay.
4: It's nice material for the summer, don't you think?
2: Oh, yeah, it's fine.
1: Hey, maybe that'd be good for our baseball uniforms, David.
3: Well, I don't know. It might not be sturdy enough. You'd slide into second base and you wouldn't have any pants left.
1: We could get the Emporium to sponsor us and get 2 pair of pants.
3: Are you kidding?
2: If you slide the way Pepper Martin used to slide, you wouldn't have to worry about losing your pants. He used to slide in head first.
1: Yeah, but that sounds like a good way to lose your head.
3: That shouldn't bother you. You've got an extra one of them, too.
1: Thanks.
3: You're welcome.
4: Well, I might as well run along. I can't seem to get any satisfaction from you baseball fans.
2: What is it you want to know, Harry?
4: Oh, nothing, really. I'm going to run down to the dressmaker's with this skirt.
2: Well, he'd be happy to offer any suggestions.
3: Sure, what's your trouble, Mom?
1: Yeah, what's up?
4: Well, I think I've been up, and apparently I've struck out. I'll see you all later.
2: that, Joe?
5: Say, I hear Ricky's going to be one of the stars of the Midget League this year.
2: Well, who told you that?
5: Ricky. He's quite a kid.
2: Yeah, and he isn't a bad ball player either. I just hope the kids get a good man to manage and coach the team.
5: Yeah, Mr. Miller's really crusading for the right guy, though.
2: Well, it's pretty important.
5: Don't I know it. Look what old Casey Stengel's done for the Yankees.
2: Yeah, that's what I was telling the boys. We had a big baseball discussion this morning. In fact, that's about all the conversation's been about for the past couple of days.
5: I'll bet Harriet appreciates that.
2: Well, I'm afraid she doesn't follow it very well. She doesn't quite get what we're talking about.
5: That's just what I mean. The poor gal doesn't stand a chance. It's the same way at our house when little Joey and I start talking about baseball. But at least Clara has our little girl Kathy to talk to. Poor Harriet's the only female at the breakfast table at your place.
2: Well, there's Harriet's mother. She usually calls during the day.
5: Oh, fine. Have you ever tried to eat breakfast and talk on the phone at the same time?
2: No, but I usually eat breakfast and read the paper at the same time.
5: You must be a sparkling companion at the breakfast table. I wonder Harriet looked so upset when she left the house this morning.
2: Oh, you mean you saw her leave?
5: Well, I didn't mean to be spying, Oz, but when I saw her leaving with some clothes over her arm, I wanted to see whether you'd come running after her.
2: That was just a skirt she was going to have altered or let out or something. Tell you the truth, I guess we weren't paying much attention.
5: Well, don't feel too bad, Oz.
2: No, but you're absolutely right. I guess it is pretty dull for a female around our house, especially at the start of each new sports season.
5: Well, that's easily remedied. Why don't you give her a break and talk about dresses and women's fashions once in a while?
2: What do I know about dresses except whether I like the way they look? Sometimes I don't even know that.
5: Well, you can find out. I always see lots of fashion magazines lying around your house.
2: Yeah?
5: Well, get hold of a couple of them and look them over. And then when Harriet comes in, you can talk about something she can understand.
2: Yeah, that sounds like an idea.
5: It's a darn good idea, and I offer it to you free of charge.
2: Well, thanks, Joe.
5: Are you going to try it?
2: Yeah, I think I will.
5: Atta boy, all's good for you.
2: What are you so excited about? I'm the one who's doing it.
5: I know. But if it works for you, I might even try it myself.

That's the first portion of The Adventures of Ozzie and Harriet from May 9, 1950, for Ozzie Nelson, Harriet Nelson, David Nelson, Ricky Nelson, John Brown in this, Vern Smith doing the announcing. We'll talk about Vern Smith on the other side of the hour. We'll get back to Ozzie and Harriet after this.

0: Hunter says that a lack of trust remains the biggest obstacle in negotiations to end the war. Iranian Foreign Minister Abbas Araghchi said contradictory messages from the U.S. have made Iran reluctant about its intentions in the stalled ceasefire negotiations. President Trump has demanded a major rollback of Iran's nuclear activities, while Iran has said that it has a right to their enriched uranium. Workers on New York's Long Island Railroad are officially on strike, paralyzing the busiest commuter rail system in North America. Labor unions representing about half the system's workers announced the walkout early this morning after negotiations with the MTA failed to produce a new contract. The strike will force the roughly 250,000 people who ride the system each weekday to either work from home or find an alternative route into New York City from Long Island. This is SRN News.
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3: Here's a look at your forecast on News Talk 1250 KPRF. Continuing for the overnight tonight, down around 48. It's going to be mostly clear, still a little bit breezy. For today, going to be absolutely gorgeous. Nice, sunny, 74. We'll see the winds out of the west-northwest only at about 10 miles an hour. Now, Saturday night, 47 for our low. Some rain coming in. We'll see that Sunday through Tuesday. Now, 66 for Sunday's high, 58 Monday, 50 on Tuesday. That's your forecast on News Talk 1250.
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13: 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Lisa has been a member of the Classic Radio Club, and so has Mike. Mike gets the CDs. He's a big CD guy, and Lisa is a digital person. She likes the digital links sent to her every...

0: travel and ongoing insecurity in the region could make the virus harder to contain. Scientists are also investigating whether this may be a different Ebola strain than the one most current vaccines target. This is Congo's 17th recorded Ebola outbreak since the virus first emerged there in 1976. Ebola spreads through contact with infected bodily fluids and can cause fever, vomiting, and severe weakness. The disease can be deadly if not treated quickly.
1: 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I'm Ron Taylor reporting.
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4: Here's a look at your forecast on News Talk 1250 KPRF. Continuing for the overnight tonight, down around 48. It's going to be mostly clear. Still a little bit breezy. For today, going to be absolutely gorgeous. Nice, sunny 74. We'll see the winds out of the west-northwest only at about 10 miles an hour. Now, Saturday night, 47 for our low. Some rain coming in. We'll see that Sunday through Tuesday. Now, 66 for Sunday's high, 58 Monday, 50 on Tuesday. That's your forecast on News Talk 1250.
5: The radio show that presents all things entertainment, including trivia contests and games, movie reviews, celebrity interviews, showbiz news, and classic radio shows. My co-host is the illustrious Lisa Wolf. In this hour, Hal Perry stars in a Mother's Day comedy on The Great Gildersleeve from 1949, but it's time now for Fact or Fiction. Lisa will present information on Jerry Seinfeld. I must guess if they're fact or fiction while you play along at home, right, Lisa?
6: That's right. We're going to start doing celebrity fact or fiction. Mm-hmm. And I chose Jerry Seinfeld. First of all, he just had a birthday. It was April 29th. Guess how old he is?
5: I'm going to guess he's 70.
6: Close. He's 72.
5: Oh, wow.
6: Right?
5: Wow.
6: And we'll...
5: Looks good.
6: He does. He's great. Mm-hmm. I have seen him just recently in an interview. And
5: yeah.
6: I just want to pick people that have some relevance right now in society or in articles or in maybe he's having a birthday. In this case, it's his birthday just last week.
5: Okay.
6: So we'll be talking all things Jerry Seinfeld. Comedy Central also just named him the 12th greatest stand-up comedian of all time.
5: Mm.
6: So there's that. And,
5: yeah,
6: of course, we all... I mean,
5: I wonder who the 11,
6: the 11 before that,
5: because he's pretty darn good.
6: I still watch Seinfeld. I still watch Curb Your Enthusiasm. I mean,
5: I'm going to guess number one, okay, stand-up comedian of all time would have been George Carlin. I would have to say he's number one.
6: It might be. I can chuck the list, but this is where we are.
5: Right, Bubble Bath? I think Mike agrees with me. You know, because... You know, George Carlin was so ahead of his time, and he was always did stand up. I mean, it's not like he had a TV show or movies.
6: Right.
5: All he did was stand up comedy.
6: Yeah, that's
5: and,
6: true.
5: You know, so I'm going
6: to
5: say he's number one.
6: Specific to stand up.
5: I want to see what, I want to see that list.
6: All right, I'll check it out for you.
5: Okay.
6: All right, so these are all fact or fiction.
5: Okay.
6: Jerry Seinfeld is said to have a collection of more than 5,000 comic books.
5: Okay, real.
6: It's fiction. It's 500 sneakers.
5: Oh,
6: he's all about sneakers.
5: Okay, interesting.
6: Do you have 500 sneakers?
5: No.
6: No, nor do I.
5: Yeah.
6: But that's a pretty cool thing to collect, because at least it's something you get some use out of. It's not like something that hangs on the wall.
5: That's a lot of sneakers.
6: That's okay. He's got a closet big enough, I'm sure.
5: I'm sure he does.
6: No problem.
5: I'm sure he does.
6: No problem. The show was originally called Seinfeld Diaries.
5: Real.
6: Fiction. It was Seinfeld Chronicles.
5: Oh, I knew it was something.
6: Yeah, I changed it. Yeah, so close, though. In 2004, Jerry Seinfeld appeared in commercials promoting American Express.
5: Real.
6: That is a fact. They were titled The Adventures of Seinfeld and Superman.
5: I remember, though.
6: Do you? Yeah, I do, too. In 2010, he premiered a reality series called The Marriage Ref.
5: No.
6: That is a fact. It aired for two seasons on NBC.
5: No.
6: I know. I don't know.
5: Remember.
6: I don't either.
5: Nobody watched
6: exactly,
5: it.
6: Exactly. Okay. Seinfeld wrote the book Sign Language, released in 1993.
5: Real.
6: That is a fact. It's an adaptation of his stand-up material. He's written many books, actually.
5: Wow.
6: The finale of Seinfeld was the most watched TV episode of the 1990s.
5: Okay, real.
6: Nope. It was huge, but shows like MASH and Friends finales had bigger audiences.
5: Really?
6: Mm-hmm. I mean, MASH, I think.
5: I remember watching the last episode of Seinfeld.
6: Mm-hmm.
5: Wasn't very good.
6: It wasn't as.
5: Not
6: I kind
5: good.
6: Of ended, and I was
5: pretty
6: like, "Wait,
5: stupid.
6: What?"
5: You know, not as bad as the. As the Sopranos ending. That was terrible, right, Mike?
7: I was just going to say
5: that. That was the worst ending of any show ever. Mm-hmm. I was so invested in that program, watching it every week, and then the ending.
6: And then it's a big letdown.
5: Yeah. Oh.
6: Jerry Seinfeld originally turned down the role of himself on Seinfeld.
5: He originally turned down the role of himself? No.
6: It is a fact. He was hesitant about acting, needed convincing from Larry David.
5: Wow.
6: Yeah.
5: Interesting.
6: Yeah, because he doesn't pen himself as an actor, but, you know.
5: Okay.
6: And you could see a lot of times how he sort of breaks and smiles. But it works.
5: Oh.
6: It just works. I mean, more than works.
5: That whole show was genius.
6: Agreed.
5: Yeah.
6: The iconic bass music between scenes on Seinfeld was played live by a musician during tapings.
5: No.
6: No,
5: Absolutely not.
6: You are correct about that. Jerry Seinfeld has a writing credit on every single episode of Seinfeld.
5: Nope, because he left the season after a while.
6: Nope. Well, he was still involved, but a lot of episodes are written by others. That is true.
5: Yep.
6: That is true.
5: Okay, that's it?
6: Yes.
5: That's it?
6: That's Seinfeld. Do you want more?
5: That's short.
6: Was it?
5: I mean, that was only like 5'2".
6: What? What are you talking
5: that's
6: about?
5: Short. It was only like 5'2".
6: 5'2". Oh.
5: Get it?
6: I do now.
5: All right.
6: I was like 5'2".
5: Those were good, though. I missed a lot of them, though.
6: Yeah.
5: You know?
6: Well, we'll keep doing some celebrity factor fictions.
5: Who do you want to do
6: next week?
5: I don't know.
6: All right. We'll think about it.
5: All right. All right. When we come back, we're going to tune in to the Great Gildersleeve Good Mother's Day program with Hal Perry. My brother hates this series.
6: He's
5: going to turn it right off. As soon as it comes on, he's going to turn it off. But I love it, and I know you guys love it, and I know our listeners love it. So it's coming up. Stick around.
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0: 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I get it. I have to sit here next to her.
1: In my sentiments.
0: 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Okay, The Great Gildersleeve. Oh, I just love this show. And you know, it was the first program, Lisa, that had a single parent raising kids. First time that was ever done was The Great Gildersleeve. Did you know that?
1: Only because we've talked about it here.
0: Yeah. He was raising his orphaned niece and nephew, Marjorie and Leroy. And there was also Bertie the cook. She handled some of the chores around the house. And Gildy was a water commissioner of Summerfield. That's what he did for a living. And Hal Perry played that role until 1950. Then he left for other endeavors. And then in came Willard Waterman to play that role. And he did a great job, too. But Hal Perry, I really liked him the most. He originated the role. And he stars in this Mother's Day show. Going back to March 2nd, 1949, Hal Perry stars in a great show as heard on NBC. Here's part one of The Great Gildersleeve.
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0: P-A-R-K-A-Y, Parquet Margarine, made by Kraft. Well, let's see what's doing in Summerfield. The great Gildersleeve left his home a few minutes ago, headed for Peavy's Pharmacy, so let's drop in and wait for him there. Well, there's the great man's little nephew, Leroy, sitting at the counter polishing off a soda. And daintily perched beside him is that pretty little girl who's visiting in the Bullard home across the street. Leroy with a girl?
1: I just love to have sodas with you, Leroy. You're so sweet to buy them for me. Mine was simply perfect.
2: Yeah, you make swell sodas, Mr. Peavy.
3: Well, they sound good.
2: Gosh, Brenda, you haven't even finished yours. There's half an inch left in the bottom.
1: My mother says it isn't polite to drink sodas way down to the nose.
2: Huh?
1: She says if you haven't had enough, the polite thing to do is to ask for another one.
2: Another one?
3: Two more, Leroy.
2: Well, gosh, I don't know, Mr. Peavy. Let's see here.
1: If you don't have the cash with you, why don't you charge it?
2: Charge it?
1: In Baltimore, Mother and I have charge accounts all over the town.
2: Yeah? But, gee...
3: I'm making the sodas, Leroy. I think I know somebody I can charge them to.
2: Gosh, thanks, Mr. Peavy. I'll try to settle with him later.
1: You're making the same kind, aren't you, Mr. Peavy?
3: Oh, yes. Two strawberry agonies coming up.
1: Isn't this fun, Leroy?
2: Yeah.
1: I just love coming to the drugstore with you.
3: My, my. Well, here you are. Two double strawberry agonies made according to the young lady's prescription.
1: Just like they make them in Baltimore.
3: Baltimore must be quite a town.
2: Oh, gosh, here comes Uncle Morse. Hurry up, Brenda. We gotta go.
1: Why?
2: Well, I'd rather talk to Uncle about this thing in private.
4: Oh, hello, Peavy.
3: Oh, hello, Mr. Gildersleeve.
4: Well, look who's here.
2: Hi, Unc.
4: Hello, Leroy. Aren't you going to introduce me to your little friend?
2: Oh, sure. This is Brenda Knickerbocker, Unc. We were having a soda. I'll talk to you later about things. Let's go, Brenda.
4: No, wait a minute, Leroy. How do you do, Brenda?
1: How do you do, Mr. Gildersleeve?
4: You're Mr. Bullard's little niece, aren't you?
1: Yes, I am.
3: From Baltimore.
1: Mother and I are visiting Uncle Rumson.
2: Come on, Brenda.
1: But, Leroy, I haven't finished my soda.
2: Well, you said your mother doesn't think it's polite to finish, Unc. Come on, let's go.
1: Well, we can always come back for another one. Goodbye, Mr. Gildersleeve.
4: Goodbye.
2: So long, Unc. Thanks, Mr. Peavy.
3: Call again.
4: Little Leroy. Guess he was embarrassed being with a girl. Too bad I didn't get here earlier. I'd like to have bought him that soda.
3: Don't worry, you did.
4: What?
3: That's what Leroy was trying to tell you. It seems the young lady wheedled more sodas out of him than he was prepared to pay for.
4: Oh?
3: So I put the last round on your bill.
4: You did?
3: Of course. If that arrangement isn't satisfactory, the pharmacy will be glad
4: to... Oh, no, that's all right, Peavy. Just can't understand why he doesn't have the cash. It was only yesterday I gave him his June allowance. I better have a talk with that boy.
3: Well, money doesn't last long when you're buying strawberry agonies.
4: Strawberry what?
3: Agonies. Seems to be quite the rage in Baltimore. Tutti frutti ice cream, chocolate syrup, pistachio ice cream, and strawberry syrup.
4: Eef.
3: You care to have one, Mr. Gildersleeve?
4: No thanks, Peavy.
3: I'd like to try one out on an adult.
4: No, Peavy. I'm no guinea pig.
3: Well, no, I wouldn't say that.
4: Oh.

0: Leroy! Leroy!
1: Leroy, are you here, Miss Gillsleeve?
2: He isn't, Bertie. I saw him half an hour ago, and he was on his way home from the drugstore.
1: Well, he's on his way back there now.
2: What?
1: Him and that cute little girl from across the street.
2: But where did Leroy get the money? Last time I saw him, he was broke.
1: Yes.
0: Bertie, has Leroy been borrowing money from you?
1: Me?
2: I don't want Leroy borrowing money.
1: I didn't say I lent him any money, Mr. Gillsleeve, but if I did, he promised to pay it right back.
2: Huh?
1: Well, he did, Mr. Gillsleeve, right after he pays back Miss Marjorie.
2: Oh, has he been borrowing from Marjorie, too?
1: It costs money when you start buying girls perfume. You know that.
2: Perfume? Not Leroy.
1: Well, you have to spend money if you're traveling high society, Mr. Gillsleeve, and little Brenda's high society.
2: Perfume? I don't know what's come over that boy. He's never paid any attention to girls before.
1: He had no little cutie like her fan them eyelashes at him before.
2: What?
1: She sure is cute. You ought to see her turn it on, Mr. Gillsleeve. I just love to have sodas with you, Leroy.
2: What does Leroy say to that?
1: He just giggles.
2: Now I know I'm going to have a talk with that boy. I have a feeling he's letting a girl make a fool out of him. Look. Here they come now.
1: Well, look at Leroy.
2: Oh, Fred. What's he walking on his hands for?
1: That's puppy love, Mr. Gillsleeve.
2: Puppy love, huh? Wonder if he walked on his hands all the way from the drugstore, 6 blocks. I better call him in before he cartwheels out of sight. Leroy.
3: What? Oh, hiya. Oh, hello, Mr. Gillsleeve.
2: Yeah, hello, Brenda.
3: Doesn't Leroy have a lot of talent?
2: Leroy, if you have a minute to spare, I'd like a word with you.
3: Sure. Goodbye, Brenda. Goodbye. I just loved having that soda with you, Leroy.
0: Oh, brother.
3: And if you'd like to, I'd just love to go to the matinee tomorrow.
2: Leroy, will you please come in the house?
3: Okay. Goodbye, Brenda. Goodbye, Leroy.
0: Leroy, step inside.
3: Sure. I didn't want to be rude, Unc.
2: Yes, yes. Step into the den, my boy. I want to have a talk with you.
3: Okay.
2: Now then, Leroy, sit down.
3: If it's about those sodas at Mr. Peavy's, I figured I'd pay you back out of my allowance.
2: It isn't just that, my boy. You borrowed from Bertie, you borrowed from Marjorie. You're living beyond your means, Leroy.
3: Yeah, I sure am.
2: Now then. Tell your old uncle everything from the very beginning. Just how did this expensive friendship with little Brenda start?
3: Well, the day she and her mother came to visit the Bullards, I was showing her how I can stand on my head, and 50 cents rolled out of my pocket.
2: Yes?
3: And the next thing I knew, I was buying her a strawberry agony. Yeah.
2: That's what I thought. Leroy, she places entirely too much emphasis on money. I'm sure Brenda's a very nice little girl, but she was born with a silver spoon in her mouth. She probably doesn't realize that you can't afford these things. So why don't you take it easy, my boy?
3: But gosh, Unc, I like to be with her.
2: Leroy, what's gotten into you? You always avoided girls like poison ivy.
3: Yeah, but Brenda's different.
2: Different? In what way?
3: Well, she says such nice things to a guy.
2: Huh? What does she say?
3: Oh, you'd think it was silly.
2: Now, my boy, your old uncle understands these things. What does she say?
3: Well, she says I look like...
2: Like who?
3: Like Gregory Peck.
2: Gregory Peck? Leroy, believe me, you don't look like Gregory Peck.
3: I know, he's taller.
2: Over. Leroy, that little girl is just using flattery to get things out of you.
3: But,
2: it's an old trick, and you've got to learn to recognize it. Now, let's break it up before she breaks you, and me, too. I want you to promise me you'll stop throwing your money away.
3: Okay, Unc.
2: You and the little girl can play together all you want, but stop buying her perfume and things.
3: Okay. Unc.
2: What?
3: What'll I do with this pound box of candy?
2: Leroy, you haven't been buying candy, too.
3: Well, she said she just loves candy.
2: Sodas, movies, perfume. Give me that box of candy. I'm going over to Bullard's and have a talk with her mother about this. It's time they found out my nephew's no Ali Khan.
4: That's first portion of The Great Gildersleeve, starring Hal Perry, and playing the mother on this program is Martha Scott. We'll talk about her right after the break. Martha Scott in this program. More of The Great Gildersleeve after this.
5: Trust remains the biggest obstacle in negotiations to end the war with the United States. President Trump earlier this week dismissed Iran's latest formal proposal as what he called garbage. The president has demanded a major rollback of Iran's nuclear activities. Iran insists that it has the right to enrich uranium. President Trump says the country simply must abandon any thought of ever having a nuclear weapon. Workers on New York's Long Island Railroad are on strike, paralyzing the busiest commuter rail system in North America. Labor unions, representing about half the system's workers, announced a walkout early today after negotiations with the Metropolitan Transportation Authority failed to produce a new contract. The Supreme Court has rejected Virginia's bid to restore a congressional map that would have given Democrats a chance to pick up four additional seats in the House of Representatives. This is SRN News.
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8: Here's a look at your forecast on News Talk 1250 KPRF. Continuing for the overnight tonight, down around 48. It's going to be mostly clear. Still a little bit breezy. For today, going to be absolutely gorgeous. Nice, sunny 74. We'll see the winds out of the west-northwest only at about 10 miles an hour. Now, Saturday night, 47 for our low. Some rain coming in. We'll see that Sunday through Tuesday. Now, 66 for Sunday's high, 58 Monday, 50 on Tuesday. That's your forecast on News Talk 1250.
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4: 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Okay, we're listening to The Great Gildersleeve, and the woman, the actress playing Ellen Knickerbocker in this show, is Martha Scott. She was born in Missouri in 1912. She was an actress in all medium. She was featured in The Ten Commandments and Ben-Hur. She was nominated for the Academy Award for Best Actress for her role of Emily Webb in Our Town from 1940. On TV, she appeared in Route 66, Ironside, The $6 Million Man. I never missed that show.
13: Mm-hmm.
4: Every week I watch The $6 Million Man. The Bionic Woman liked that show,
13: mm-hmm,
4: too.
13: I bet.
4: The Mod Squad, Magnum P.I., The Paper Chase, and Murder, She Wrote. She was in a lot of stuff. She has a star on the Hollywood Walk of Fame, and she passed away at the age of 90 in 2003. All right, Martha Scott on this episode of The Great Gildersleeve with Hal Perry starring. Going back to March 2nd, 1949, here's the conclusion.
16: Rumson?
17: Yes, Ellen?
16: Do you mind driving Brenda downtown? She wants a new dress for tomorrow afternoon. She's going to the movies with Leroy.
17: She has to have a new dress to go see Hopalong Cassidy? My dear sister, don't you know you're spoiling that child?
16: Oh, Rumson Bullard.
17: She's just like you. She gets everything she wants.
16: Don't be silly. There are lots of things I haven't got. For instance, I don't even have a date for your party at the country club tomorrow night. That shouldn't happen to an attractive widow.
17: Oh, now, Ellen, really.
16: Surely there must be some dark and handsome, eligible bachelor around here.
17: Believe me, there's nobody in this neighborhood who fits that description.
16: What about Leroy's uncle across the street?
17: Ellen, I hate to sound uncharitable, but I will not have a Bullet of Baltimore escorted by that blustering water buffalo.
16: Well, he looks like he has possibilities to me.
17: Oh, Ellen, please.
16: I suppose I do sound like a desperate woman, but I just dare anything resembling a knight in shining armor to glance my way.
17: Oh, excuse me, I'll answer the door.
18: Well, hello, Mr. Bullard.
17: Oh, hello, Gildersleeve.
18: I came over to speak to Mrs. Knickerbocker about a personal matter.
17: Oh, no.
18: What?
17: Nothing. Come in, Gildersleeve.
18: Thank you.
17: She's in the living room. Living room is this way.
18: It is? Oh, yes.
17: Ellen, this is Mr. Gildersleeve, my sister, Mrs. Knickerbocker.
16: Well, how do you do, Mr. Gildersleeve?
18: How do you do, Mrs. Knickerbocker?
16: We were just talking about you.
18: You were?
16: Uh-huh.
17: Yes, we were. I was just telling Ellen what an unusual neighbor you are.
18: Oh, well, thank you. Mrs. Knickerbocker, I came over to have a chat with you about Leroy and little Brenda.
17: Oh, Brenda and Leroy. Well, if you'll excuse me, I can go now. But, Ellen...
16: Yes, Rumson?
17: Don't mistake blue serge for shining armor.
18: What do you mean by that?
16: Oh, private joke.
18: Oh. Well, Mrs. Knickerbocker, what I came over to talk to you about...
16: Oh, yes, little Brenda and Leroy. Isn't it wonderful they get along so well together? I consider her most fortunate to have Leroy for a playmate while she's here. He's such a perfect little gentleman.
18: He is? Oh, yes, he is.
16: Of course, after meeting his uncle, well, it's easy to see where he gets such sterling qualities.
18: Thank you.
16: A friendship like this is very valuable for Brenda.
18: Well, it's expensive for Leroy, too. I mean, valuable. What I mean to say is, I know little Brenda doesn't mean any harm, but she flatters Leroy quite a bit.
16: Oh?
18: Yes. For instance, she tells him he looks like Gregory Peck.
16: Oh, now, Mr. Gildersleeve, I don't consider that flattery. After seeing his uncle. When you're both dark and rugged and handsome features.
18: Well, he's taller than I am.
16: Well, he gives one that impression.
18: Well, that's the movies for you. Trick shots.
16: Oh, I knew you'd be a lot of fun. Oh, I hope I see you at the country club tomorrow night.
18: Country club? Well, I hadn't planned on being there.
16: Why not?
18: Well, as a matter of fact, I've been such a busy public official, I haven't gotten around to joining the country club yet.
16: Oh, but Mr. Gildersleeve, you must come. The party won't be a success without you.
18: Well, thank you.
16: And you don't have to be a member to go tomorrow night.
18: But I understood that that's a big benefit dinner. All the seats are probably taken in advance. Mm,
16: the seat next to me isn't taken.
18: What's the matter? Is it broken?
16: No, silly. How frank do I have to be? I haven't an escort.
18: You haven't? Say, I just got a great idea. I don't want you to think I'm pushy, but why don't I escort you to that party?
16: I'd just love to go with you, Mr. Gildersleeve.
18: Well, a great idea I had. Shall we say seven-ish?
16: Whatever you say.
18: Seven-ish, then. We don't want to be late for dinner. Goodbye.
16: Goodbye.
18: Oh, nearly forgot. Here's a box of candy I brought over.
16: Oh, for me? Jelly beans.
18: Jelly beans? Oh, I mean, it's for you to give to Brenda from little Leroy.
16: Oh.
18: Like you say, a grand little friendship they have. Goodbye, jelly beans at Leroy.

0: Bertie, I guess everybody who's tried it agrees about parquet margarine.
1: That's right, Mr. Wall.
0: Yep. I guess that we all agree that parquet is the margarine with a delicate luxury flavor that costs only about half as much as the most expensive spreads.
1: You say it that way if you want to, Mr. Wall. You got a constitutional right to say it any way you want.
0: Well, Bertie...
1: A parquet tastes real good. It tastes like it should cost twice as much.
0: Well, parquet margarine ought to taste that good. It's prepared like a rare luxury food. Only selected products of American farms are used in making it. That's why parquet is so nutritious. And that's why it has such a light, sweet flavor, whether you use it on hot mashed potatoes or spread it on your Sunday biscuits.
1: Yes, sir, you got a constitutional right to say it that way if you want to.
0: Don't you see, Bertie, that's the way...
1: Parquet tastes so good. That's my way of saying it. Tastes like it should cost twice as much.
0: Well, friends, there's one thing that Bertie and I do agree on. And I think there's only one way to say it. We'd both like you to try parquet.
1: You're getting better all the time, Mr. Wall. Yes, sir.
0: That's P-A-R-K-A-Y, parquet margarine made by Kraft.

0: Well, the wealthy mother and daughter visiting the Bullards are causing quite a commotion in the Gildersleeve home. The great man didn't think Leroy could afford so many soda fountain dates with a daughter, so he went over to complain and came back with a country club date with her mother. And this morning, it's duly recorded in the Summerfield Indicator.
1: Listen to this, Unky. Society is agog over the dinner party tonight at the country club.
2: Marjorie, I read that.
1: I haven't. Read it to me, Marge.
3: Leroy each approves.
1: Okay. I think you should hear about your uncle's plunge into society, Leroy. Huh?
3: Marjorie?
1: Prominent visiting socialite, Mrs. Ellen Bullard Knickerbocker of Baltimore and Palm Beach.
4: Hey, that's Brenda's mother.
1: Will be escorted by Mr. Throckmorton P. Gildersleeve. That's your uncle, Leroy, of Summerfield in the water department.
4: How do you like that?
2: All right, Marjorie, that'll be enough.
4: Hey, Uncle, how come you're taking Brenda's mother to the country club when you won't even let
2: me... No, Leroy, I've had time to think it over, and I've changed my mind about the Knickerbockers.
4: Yeah?
2: By the way, here's a dollar.
4: Gosh, thanks. What's it for?
2: Well, you wanted to take little Brenda to the movies this afternoon, didn't you? I'm not the kind of an uncle who objects to a boy spending a little money on movies and sodas.
4: What a character.
2: Yeah. Off the top, Lloyd. Leave the sideburns long like Greg Peck.
5: Okay, Commissioner. I see by the society column you're breaking bread with the country club set tonight.
2: Well, I am going out there for dinner, if that's what you mean.
5: Escorting Mrs. Ellen Bullard Knickerbocker of Baltimore, I see.
2: Yep.
5: I've been giving this splurge of yours a little thought, Commish. How about letting me chauffeur you out there?
2: Floyd, I don't think I need a chauffeur to drive my car.
5: Commish? You mean you're taking your Baltimore Oriole to the country club in a 1937 touring car?
2: 36.
5: How are you going to feel when you rattle up to the front portico behind all them Cadillacs and turn your keys over to a sneering attendant?
2: Now, Floyd...
5: Worse than that, how's the rich Mrs. Knickerbocker of Baltimore gonna feel?
2: Well, I hadn't thought of that.
5: Well, start thinking, Commish. Gee, when you take a classy dame like her to the country club, you gotta go in style.
2: Well...
5: You're the city water commissioner stepping out. You're an important man.
2: Well, yes, I am.
5: Of course, your little pal, Floydie Munson, could get you out of this awkward situation.
2: Oh? What do you have in mind?
5: You know my brother Al that runs the used car lot?
2: Oh, him.
5: Well, he just got in a 49 model half a block long. And I think if I slipped him $10 from you, he'd let us use it tonight.
2: Well, I don't know, Floyd.
5: Okay, just an idea. But if you'd rather be ostrich-sized...
2: Yep. Well, it might be worth $10 at that.
5: Sure.
2: It won't be putting you out too much, will it, Floyd?
5: No, anything for a pal. Excuse me a minute, Commish, while I go out back and make a phone call.
2: Yeah, all right.
5: Hello, Al. He went for it. $10. Don't forget, I get half for driving.

0: Well, Gildersleeve, you look pretty handsome in your tux. Getting a little tight, though. I think that cleaner's been shrinking it. I know I haven't put on any weight. Better take this loose change to tip the boys around the club. Yes, sir? Evening clothes certainly make a man feel important.
1: Unky, why, you look positively dreamy.
0: Yeah, thank you, Marjorie. I don't imagine those Baltimore boys have much on me.
1: Oh, Mrs. Knickerbocker called while you were shaving.
0: She did?
1: Yeah, she just wanted you to know what color dress she's wearing.
0: Well, that's strange. I'll see it when I pick her up.
1: Unky, she wanted you to know so you could send the proper corsage.
0: Oh, yes, corsage. I almost forgot about that. Thank you, my dear. I'll stop by the florist and get something.
1: She's wearing black, so she gave me a little hint.
0: Oh?
1: White orchids.
0: White orchids. Oh, that's fine. I'll get a nice bunch of those.
1: Oh. She'll love that. They're only $10 a piece.
0: Oop. Well, I'll get one and be sure it's in full bloom. Oh, that must be Floyd. By George, the horn alone is worth $10.

0: Isn't the evening delightful, Mr. Gildersleeve?
1: Yes, indeed. Delightful.
0: It reminds me so much of those early spring evenings motoring along the French Riviera.
1: The French, well, a little.
0: This is a lovely automobile you have, Mr. Gildersleeve.
1: Oh, thank you. Nice horn, too. Munson, the horn.
2: Wonderful. Will that be all, Mr. Gildersleeve?
1: Well, that's all I can think of right now, Munson. Oh, you might turn on the radio.
2: Okay, Commissioner Gildersleeve.
1: We have a loudspeaker in the back seat here, Mrs. Knickerbocker.
0: Oh, but this must be quite an expensive car.
1: Oh, yeah, $10 a night. I mean, listen to the music.
0: Isn't that a lovely song?
1: Lovely. La la la la.
0: Oh, Mr. Gildersleeve, you're a baritone. I just love baritones.
1: Oh, you do? Huh? I've got my love to keep me warm.

0: if icicles form.
1: I got my love.
0: I've got my love to
1: keep me warm.
0: Munson, Munson, please.
2: Floyd, pay attention to your driver. For heaven's sake.

0: May I have the waiter bring you another demi-tasse, Mrs. Knickerbocker?
1: No, thank you, Mr. Gildersleeve.
0: Well, it's been quite an evening, hasn't it, Mr. Bullard?
2: Hasn't it?
0: I'll bet you were surprised when you heard I was escorting your sister, weren't you?
2: Frankly, Gildersleeve, I was.
1: And I think my water commissioner is the most attractive escort here.
0: Well, thank you. I'm going to have to come out here more often. After all, the country club uses a lot of our water.
1: Well, hasn't it been fun?
0: Yeah, it certainly has. Certainly been fun for me. Wonderful dinner. Mr. Bullard, who pays for all this?
2: Oh, I'm glad you reminded me, Gildersleeve. It's time I made an announcement. Members of the Summerfield Country Club and distinguished guests.
0: That's us.
2: We hope you enjoyed your...
0: Oh, yes.
2: That's why we waited until now to tell you how much it's going to cost you.
3: What's this?
2: The dinner is $10 a plate.
3: Oop, that's $20. That makes 40 I've spent.
2: The proceeds tonight will be used for a very worthwhile project. This affair is sort of a benefit, you know, so we don't mind giving a little, do we?
3: This keeps up, they'll have to throw a benefit for me.
0: Oh, well, I won't have to spend any more.
2: Quiet, please. Now, we only need about $200 more.
3: I knew I was giving Leroy good advice. Why didn't I take it?
2: So, would someone present who really enjoyed his dinner care to start the ball rolling?
1: I think he's looking at you, Mr. Gildersleeve.
3: He is?
1: Why don't you start things off?
3: Well, I'm in this far. Mr. Bullard.
2: Yes?
3: I'd like to contribute $5.
1: Oh. Wonderful. I just love a generous man, Mr. Gildersleeve.
3: What the heck? Make it 10.
2: Well, thank you, Mr. Gildersleeve. Members of the country club, I think you'll agree that this is a most generous gesture on the part of our city water commissioner. Since the club will be using this money to drill a well and install our own private water system.

0: The Great Gildersleeve will be back in just a moment. You'll know when you try it. 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
1: Ladies and gentlemen, besides the members of our regular cast, we had two charming newcomers to Summerfield tonight. Mrs. Knickerbocker of Baltimore. She was played by the lovely star of the new RKO movie, The Story of Sam Wilson, Miss Martha Scott.
2: Thank you, Hal. Being in Summerfield tonight with you has been a lot of fun.
1: Well, thank you, Martha. Come to see us again. Say hello to Sam Wilson, too. And here is our other charming miss and the star of radio's junior miss, Miss Barbara Whiting.
3: Thank you, Mr. Perry. I just love being Leroy's girlfriend.
1: Well, I'm sure he enjoyed it, too. Didn't you, Leroy? Oh, for good night.
0: Great Gildersleeve is played by Harold Perry. It was written by John Elliott and Andy White with music by Jack Meekin. This is John Wall saying goodnight for the Kraft Foods Company, makers of the famous line of Kraft quality food products. 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
5: Hi, Arch. What you doing?
6: Hello, Finney. I'm just about to make an announcement that Duffy's Tavern follows immediately.
5: 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It follows immediately on Nibbuk.
6: Nibbuk? What is this Nibbuk?
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7: 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Hope you enjoyed that.
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7: In our next hour, it's a Mother's Day drama on Family Theater starring Gene Kelly and Virginia Bruce from 1948. But first, Lisa Wolf Dillon is our lyricist for Learning the Lyrics. Lisa will read popular song lyrics. I'll try to guess the name of the songs while you play along at home. Right, Lisa?
2: That's right.
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4: Pelican Rapids firefighters contained a tractor fire northwest of Pelican Rapids Thursday afternoon. The Otter Tail County Sheriff's Office says deputies received a report of a tractor fire in the 13,000 block of 460th Street at around 3:50. Crews contained the fire, but the tractor was a total loss. Deputies say there were no injuries, and the cause of the fire does not appear suspicious. A North Dakota man was arrested on Monday after he left a handgun in the toy section of a gas station in Fergus Falls. According to court documents, an Otter Tail County deputy witnessed a car driving suspiciously on I-94 east of Fergus Falls. After the vehicle turned without using a turn signal, the deputy initiated a traffic stop. The vehicle pulled up to the front door of the gas station when the male passenger, later identified as 36-year-old Jacob Daniel Gilmore of Stanley, North Dakota, got out and walked into the store. The deputy followed Gilmore into the bathroom and brought him back to the squad car while he conducted a traffic stop. An investigation occurred, and while observing surveillance footage, the deputy observed what seemed to be Gilmore dropping something as he was in the store on his way to the bathroom. The deputy went to the area of the store that had children's toys and candy and found a black shirt on top of a box of merchandise where it had appeared Gilmore dropped something. He found, wrapped in the black shirt, a yellow plastic bag containing a 9mm caliber pistol. The firearm was not loaded, but was accompanied by two full magazines. Gilmore was arrested for being a convicted felon of a violent crime in possession of a firearm and possessing a pistol in public without a permit. He made his first court appearance Wednesday morning. White Earth Nation is moving ahead with plans to build a casino and resort in Moorhead. A newly released economic and social impact study estimates construction of the project along I-94 and Highway 336 would cost nearly $177 million. Plans call for a casino with 950 gaming machines and 10 table games, along with a 200-room hotel, ballroom, restaurants, and parking facilities. The study says the project would create nearly 400 construction jobs and employ about 700 permanent workers once completed. Tribal leaders say the casino could attract more than 1 million visitors annually and provide major economic benefits for Clay County and the state. The proposal still requires federal and state approval. The Minnesota Pollution Control Agency issued an air quality alert for parts of west central and northwest Minnesota due to blowing dust and dangerous air conditions. The alert runs through this evening and includes Moorhead, East Grand Forks, and Roseau, along with the White Earth Nation and Red Lake Nation. Forecasters say wind gusts up to 60 miles per hour could create widespread blowing dust, pushing air quality into the red AQI category, considered unhealthy for everyone. Officials are encouraging people to limit prolonged outdoor activity during the alert. North Dakota Governor Kelly Armstrong says the state needs to identify its role in the construction of data centers. Armstrong says the state should support small communities, and any policy in the next legislative session needs balance. Quote, "Anything we do has to be unique then to the state. There's a very delicate balance here of not taking local control away, but also not creating a duplicative burden," end quote. The governor also warned elected officials about signing non-disclosure agreements. Quote, "That simple act will create more ill will than you can ever make back," end quote. Armstrong says for a data center to be built, the community needs to be on board, utility rates should not increase, and water use should be explained. A brand new road trip experience is giving travelers another reason to discover the beauty, charm, and personality of Ottertail County this summer. The Giants of Ottertail County is a family-friendly, drivable experience that encourages visitors to explore the county's iconic, larger-than-life sculptures and roadside attractions spread throughout Minnesota's lakes country. From giant otters and pelicans to oversized fish, loons, turkeys, and more, the campaign invites visitors to travel across the county while discovering local communities, shops, restaurants, parks, and attractions along the way. Ottertail Lakes Country brand ambassador Tasha Rolfe says this campaign celebrates the creativity and character that make Ottertail County unique. Visitors are encouraged to explore the Giants, shop local businesses, eat at area restaurants, book a Lakes Country getaway, and share photos and memories along the way. Travelers can view the full Giants map on KBRFradio.com. 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
17: This is the Sugar Beet Report, bringing you the latest information from NDSU throughout the sugar beet growing season. Sugar beet planting is wrapping up, and producers are preparing for early season insects. Mark Botel, NDSU Extension entomologist, has the latest concerning these early season pests. Mark, now that most of the planting is done, what are the pest issues we should be concerned about?
18: For starters, we should be monitoring seedling emergence and development, just to make sure everything's getting off to a good start. There certainly were some earlier planted fields this year. Those are going to be more at risk of damage from some of the early season pests. They're going to be, you know, one of the few green things out there. They're going to be attractive to things like cutworms. And then early season pests like springtails and wireworms are always a concern also this time of year. We are seeing a little bit of cutworm activity in the Southern Valley, so that's something to watch for.
17: What are the best control options if a grower has issues with these pests?
18: With cutworms, foliar insecticides, the broadcast types work really well. The key is really catching them early, so just kind of monitoring fields as we all want to do this time of year anyway, just being vigilant about that. Cutworms are certainly very manageable. Wireworms and springtails are not the case. If you don't have control on at planting with either a insecticidal seed treatment or a at-plant material of some sort, then you're probably going to look at replanting those bad areas of the field.
17: Mark, let's talk about my favorite villain, the root maggot. What do you expect this year?
18: We always say that the previous year's results or activity can give us a good idea what to expect the following year. After a reduction in populations that occurred in 2024, we actually had some in the direction of a resurgence of populations in 2025. The hotspots from 2025 certainly should be watched pretty closely in 2026 here. We have identified several areas of concern and risk with regard to root maggot populations for this year. In North Dakota, we're looking at Auburn, Bozeman, Buxton, Cashel, Reynolds, St. Thomas, and Vesleyville. And then in Minnesota, Ada, Borup, Eldred, Lockhart, Rockwell, and the Glendon-Sabin area are also at highest risk this year. We are going to be doing our sugar beet root maggot fly counts again this year, 3 days a week, in collaboration with MNDAC and American Crystal as well. We'll be posting those counts every 3 days, Monday, Wednesday, and Friday, on our website so growers can see what's going on and where the hotspots are located.
17: Mark, even though it's early, have you been running your model for peak fly?
18: I did. I just looked at it this morning, and it suggests that we're probably running a little bit behind average on degree day accumulations, which probably isn't a huge surprise. We have had some pretty cool nights over the last few weeks. So about 5 days behind normal or average, and that suggests that we're maybe looking at peaks to push back from what they might normally occur between the 11th, 12th, 13th of June. And this is very early. I really want to caution that that's a very early forecast, that we would suggest that maybe June 16th to 18th across the valley from south to north. That is way too early to really count on that as a firm forecast, but it gives us some idea when we need to start gearing up for managing root maggot fly populations. And I would just encourage people to watch for updates on Ag Radio, on the NDSU Crop and Pest Report, Sugar Beet Radio, and then the text alerts that occur from the co-ops as well.
17: Is there anything else to watch for?
18: Yes, grasshoppers a little later in the season. We'll be watching for the small ones. We're not super dry, but everybody could use a rain. But if it continues and we start drying off again, grasshoppers may be an issue. Another thing is we've been seeing a little bit of aster leafhopper activity in the area, so we want to watch the early sugar beet seedlings to see if we're getting any infestations in them. We did document a couple of years ago when aster leafhoppers came up to our region atypically early. They did infest sugar beets, and they did transmit the yellows disease disorder to beet seedlings. They did seem to tolerate it okay, or grew out of it sort of, but it's something we need to watch, and we would love to hear from anyone that does observe those pests in sugar beet.
17: Thanks, Mark. Our guest has been Mark Botell, NDSU Extension entomologist. This is the Sugar Beet Report, bringing you the latest information from NDSU throughout the sugar beet growing season.
12: This is your I-94 ramp cone zone update. The 210 I-94 ramp is closed. The interchange ramps will be closed to all travelers during construction, and traffic to and from Highway 210 in Fergus Falls will be detoured to the County Road 1/Tower Road. Highway 210 will remain open for travelers during construction. Traffic will shift to one side of the bridge and will be reduced to one lane in each direction. For construction updates, visit the Fergus Falls Chamber at fergusfalls.com and click on the Cone Zone. 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This Cone Zone update is brought to you by Falls Laundromat. Laundry piling up while the roads are torn up? Falls Laundromat is open during construction. 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The 210 I-94 ramp is currently closed, and the interchange ramps will be closed to all travelers during construction. Traffic to and from Highway 210 in Fergus Falls will be detoured to County Road 1/Tower Road. Highway 210 will remain open for travelers during construction. Traffic will shift to one side of the bridge and will be reduced to one lane in each direction. For construction updates, visit the Fergus Falls Chamber at fergusfalls.com and click on the cone zone.
19: This road construction update brought to you by Falls Laundromat and Vector Windows.
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29: Since our farm is in a relatively dry area of the United States, the way farmers used to look at things around here was based on moisture. If a corn stand was too thick, plants could go barren if there was not enough rain. Fortunately, corn hybrids have come a long ways in the last 30 years. Today, it's rare to see barren stalks. The biggest issue now is just the loss in income if you seed your corn too thick. Corn seed is expensive. So, for example, if your corn costs $230 a bag and you seed at 34,000 plants per acre, your cost is $98. At 24,000 plants per acre, your cost is only $69, so that's a difference of almost $30 an acre. Our general rule now is to figure 7 to 10 bushels per 1,000 plants. That should determine your yield level. For example, if you're planting 30,000 plants, you take 30 times 7 and 30 times 10. That means if you plant at 30,000, your yield should fall between 210 bushels to 300 bushels per acre. Now, if your yield is less than 210, our advice is to cut your seeding rate. If your yield is more than 300, our recommendation is to increase your population. While our general rule is 7 to 10 in terms of corn seeding rate, we'll talk about a few more scenarios as the Ag PhD radio update continues.
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29: When you start cutting planting population, the two biggest issues we encourage you to think about are weed pressure and moisture. The thinner your stand, the less crop canopy you'll achieve. That will mean more weed pressure and less moisture trapped within the canopy and in the soil. The advantages to lower populations include savings on seed and less disease pressure, since airflow will be better through a thin stand. Perhaps the number one thing we want you to think about, if you aren't already doing this, is to vary your planting population throughout your fields. For example, on our farm, we will usually seed our richest soil where we have the most moisture and highest yield potential at the heaviest rate, typically 34 to 38,000 plants per acre. On the flip side, we'll run as low as 18 to 22,000 corn plants per acre where we have light spots and sand. Since we don't have irrigation, there's no real fix to these poor areas, so our best way to keep our profits up in those spots is to cut back our expenses. The last thing I'll throw out is something we've been doing for the last few years, seeding thicker in the outside two rows of each field. The outside two rows of each field have the least amount of plant competition for moisture, nutrients, and sunlight of any rows in your field. By seeding a little thicker there, we can boost yields. And even though it might not seem like much on the 3,000 acres of corn we'll plant this year on our farm, it's about 25 acres where we can average 350 bushel corn instead of 250. I know 350 seems crazy, but check the outside two rows of your corn. If you seed those rows at 40 or 45,000 plants per acre, 400 bushel corn is not out of the realm of possibility. With today's Ag PhD radio update, I'm Darren Hefty.
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4: Minnesota News Network, I'm Tasha Radel. State fire officials report it was a busy Friday for firefighters across Minnesota. Leanne Langeberg is with the Interagency Fire Center.
8: With more than 20 fires that have been reported here in Minnesota. A couple of fires that have developed up in northeast Minnesota have pulled in multiple aircraft.
4: The Highway 135 fire near Gilbert is estimated at 25 acres, while the Stewart Trail fire north of Two Harbors is now 100 acres and 0% contained. It's the final 2 days of the legislative session in St. Paul. Democrats say they will continue to fight for a vote on the gun violence prevention bill. While both chambers continue working on school safety, the bonding bill, and affordability issues facing Minnesotans. Carver County authorities say a body has been recovered from the Minnesota River in Chaska following a multi-day search for a missing swimmer. This is MNN.
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12: This is MNN Sports. I'm Mike Grimm. The season's over for the Timberwolves after they were blown out in Game 6 of the NBA Western Conference semifinals at home last night. The Spurs stomped them 139-109. Cold shooting a problem for the Wolves. They shot just 38% in the loss and lost the series 4-2. Head coach Chris Finch.
14: Obviously, you know, disappointed in the results. You know, certainly the margin of victories are a little tough to take. For the most part, I thought, you know, guys fought, but we just couldn't complete plays on both ends of the floor at times.
12: Anthony Edwards scored 24 to lead Minnesota and says they could not get in a flow for much of the series.
15: We just need everything to be clicking at the right time. I think that's the main thing. Like, I think missing Dante is big for us, man. Like, he spreads the floor like no other. Like, a series like this where they just double teaming, I would love to have Dante in my slot and just throwing it to him the entire time and he shoot 23s, but he got hurt last series, so, you know, we tried to figure it out. But like I said, they were just a better team this series, so I tip my hat to those guys.
12: On to baseball. The Twins lost to the Brewers 3-2 last night. They fell victim to a controversial obstruction ruling in the eighth inning. The umpires ruled a Milwaukee base runner safe at third base, even though he was tagged out. The reason? Royce Lewis blocked the bag.
16: You know, first of all, great play. Great pitch by Andrew. Great play by Brooks. Heads-up IQ. He ran it perfect. You know, you're supposed to check the runner, go one. If he's not going, and if you have a play, go ahead and throw it and try to make something happen. And we did a great job, man. We ran a great play. And so it happened so fast. It was one of those. It's like, you know, clearly I didn't have intent to block the bag. I didn't even know where I was. I was just looking to catch the ball from Brooks and make a play. And it was an unfortunate call.
12: That led to the tying run. They later scored the go-ahead run and went on to win. The AAA Saints swept a doubleheader from Columbus 8-5 and 5-3. The Gophers allowed 6 runs in the ninth inning and blew a 6-1 lead. It was a 7-6 loss to number 24 Nebraska last night. And the Minnesota United play at New England this evening. This is MNN Sports.
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34: Pelican Rapids firefighters contained a tractor fire northwest of Pelican Rapids Thursday afternoon. The Otter Tail County Sheriff's Office says deputies received a report of a tractor fire in the 13,000 block of 460th Street at around 3:50. Crews contained the fire, but the tractor was a total loss. Deputies say there were no injuries, and the cause of the fire does not appear suspicious. A North Dakota man was arrested on Monday after he left a handgun in the toy section of a gas station in Fergus Falls. According to court documents, an Otter Tail County deputy witnessed a car driving suspiciously on I-94 east of Fergus Falls. After the vehicle turned without using a turn signal, the deputy initiated a traffic stop. The vehicle pulled up to the front door of the gas station when the male passenger, later identified as 36-year-old Jacob Daniel Gilmore of Stanley, North Dakota, got out and walked into the store. The deputy followed Gilmore into the bathroom and brought him back to the squad car while he conducted a traffic stop. An investigation occurred, and while observing surveillance footage, the deputy observed what seemed to be Gilmore dropping something as he was in the store on his way to the bathroom. The deputy went to the area of the store that had children's toys and candy and found a black shirt on top of a box of merchandise where it had appeared Gilmore dropped something. He found, wrapped in the black shirt, a yellow plastic bag containing a 9mm caliber pistol. The firearm was not loaded, but was accompanied by two full magazines. Gilmore was arrested for being a convicted felon of a violent crime in possession of a firearm and possessing a pistol in public without a permit. He made his first court appearance Wednesday morning. White Earth Nation is moving ahead with plans to build a casino and resort in Moorhead. A newly released economic and social impact study estimates construction of the project along I-94 and Highway 336 would cost nearly $177 million. Plans call for a casino with 950 gaming machines and 10 table games, along with a 200-room hotel, ballroom, restaurants, and parking facilities. The study says the project would create nearly 400 construction jobs and employ about 700 permanent workers once completed. Tribal leaders say the casino could attract more than 1 million visitors annually and provide major economic benefits for Clay County and the state. The proposal still requires federal and state approval. The Minnesota Pollution Control Agency issued an air quality alert for parts of west central and northwest Minnesota due to blowing dust and dangerous air conditions. The alert runs through this evening and includes Moorhead, East Grand Forks, and Roseau, along with the White Earth Nation and Red Lake Nation. Forecasters say wind gusts up to 60 miles per hour could create widespread blowing dust, pushing air quality into the red AQI category, considered unhealthy for everyone. Officials are encouraging people to limit prolonged outdoor activity during the alert. North Dakota Governor Kelly Armstrong says the state needs to identify its role in the construction of data centers. Armstrong says the state should support small communities, and any policy in the next legislative session needs balance. Quote, anything we do has to be unique then to the state. There's a very delicate balance here of not taking local control away, but also not creating a duplicative burden, end quote. The governor also warned elected officials about signing non-disclosure agreements. Quote, that simple act will create more ill will than you can ever make back, end quote. Armstrong says for a data center to be built, the community needs to be on board, utility rates should not increase, and water use should be explained. A brand new road trip experience is giving travelers another reason to discover the beauty, charm, and personality of Ottertail County this summer. The Giants of Ottertail County is a family-friendly, drivable experience that encourages visitors to explore the county's iconic, larger-than-life sculptures and roadside attractions spread throughout Minnesota's lakes country. From giant otters and pelicans to oversized fish, loons, turkeys, and more, the campaign invites visitors to travel across the county while discovering local communities, shops, restaurants, parks, and attractions along the way. Ottertail Lakes Country brand ambassador Tasha Rolfe says this campaign celebrates the creativity and character that make Ottertail County unique. Visitors are encouraged to explore the Giants, shop local businesses, eat at area restaurants, book a Lakes Country getaway, and share photos and memories along the way. Travelers can view the full Giants map on KBRFradio.com. 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
12: This is MNN Sports. I'm Mike Grimm. The season's over for the Timberwolves after they were blown out in Game 6 of the NBA Western Conference semifinals at home last night. The Spurs stomped them 139-109. Cold shooting a problem, just 38%. Head coach Chris Finch.
2: Obviously, you know, disappointed in the results. You know, certainly the margin of victories are a little tough to take. For the most part, I thought, you know, guys fought, but we just couldn't complete plays on both ends of the floor at times.
12: On to baseball. The Twins lost to the Brewers at Target Field 3-2 last night. They fell victim to a controversial obstruction ruling in the eighth inning. The umpires ruled a Milwaukee base runner safe at third due to Royce Lewis blocking the bag. That led to the tying run scoring. The Brew Crew later went ahead. Game 2 of the series is tonight. The AAA Saints swept a doubleheader from Columbus 8-5 and 5-3. The Gophers allowed 6 runs in the ninth inning and blew a 6-1 lead. They lost to number 24 Nebraska 7-6. And the United play at New England tonight. This is MNN Sports.
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4: 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With your look at the markets, I'm Tyler Donaldson. U.S. grain export sales delivered a mixed performance in the latest USDA report, with soybean sales dropping to a marketing year low. Soybean sales fell 45% from the previous week, while wheat sales plunged 65% as cancellations weighed on demand. Corn sales were also lower week over week, but export shipments remained strong, climbing 28%. China remained the top soybean buyer, while Taiwan, Colombia, and South Korea led corn purchases in the latest reporting period. April's cattle on feed report provided a breakdown of steers and heifers on feed. Heifers fell to 38% of the total on feed inventory, which typically hints at a herd rebuild phase beginning. Shaley Stewart, livestock market analyst with DTN, said 37% is more of a neutral number, not indicating growth or shrinkage.
5: Seeing that quarterly number at 37% was just kind of a neutral factor. I believe that there are pockets in the U.S. where we are seeing some minor rebuilding occur. But I also believe that we are seeing, and we will continue to see in the weeks ahead, if we do not get the moisture that we desperately need, we will see whether it be young cows let go, less desirable stock let go, or, you know, just a liquidation of some older cows, you know, to maybe hit that hamburger market. But really, I'm not comfortable saying that the herd has truly began to be rebuilt yet.
4: USDA's May WASD report drew a sharp reaction from the grains markets earlier this week, with wheat contracts shooting as high as 45 cents limit upward, higher in the morning session. Total Farm Marketing market analyst Naomi Bloom took a look at the numbers.
6: The report was totally neutral for corn and soybeans, and had it not been for the friendliness of wheat, I honestly think corn and soybeans would be trading negative right now. But let's talk about wheat. Up limit for Chicago and Kansas at points of the day here today. So the USDA for the new crop wheat, 26-27 production, came in at 1.561 billion bushels. That's down from 1.9 a year ago. This would be the lowest production since 1972. And, of course, as you know, due to lower acres and lower yield, that winter wheat crop just zapped. And so that's why the production number was so low.
4: AgMarket.net partner Jacob Burke says the May WASD report was okay for corn and beans, but the real story was the wheat outlook.
7: And a lot of this comes down to how bad did they miss the estimates. You know, what was the trading before this? I think, you know, coming into this, the wheat numbers are something that we had anticipated seeing a big difference. We know we've heard all the stories of dryness. We've heard all the stories of the cold. How does that handle it? And if you just look at all wheat as in general, the average trade guess coming into this, you know, 26-27 production number was right around 1.7 big bushels, and they are missed big. So if you look at just the range of guesses, it was 1.6 to 1.8, average at 1.7. Well, the USDA came in with 1.561. That's a big miss. That's not just below the lowest end of guess. That was well below the lowest end of guesses.
4: Corn Belt Marketing market analyst Sam Hudson says the lack of news coming out of the trade summit between U.S. President Trump and China's Xi has had the grains markets trading a bit lower here with the loss of optimism.
8: I don't even know that we've seen a big wave of negative news. I think it's just a general lack of, and I don't know that we should be too surprised by that. You know, there's a lot of irons in the fire right now. Obviously, the Strait of Hormuz and energy prices are probably at the top of the list for the two parties. You know, trying to get all of it put together at once just seems like a tall order. So, you know, we'll see how much you take the edge off this fund ownership. But at the end of the day, you know, nothing's changing in the background. You got crude oil that's treading water here, you know, $100 plus a barrel. And, you know, with that being the case, you know, this inflationary tailwind is still very, very much at hand.
4: That's been your look at the markets this week in agriculture. For the Red River Farm Network, I'm Tyler Donaldson.
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4: With your look at the news this week in agriculture for the Red River Farm Network, I'm Tyler Donaldson. Global energy markets are on edge again as tensions between the U.S., Iran, and Israel continue to escalate. Iran says its latest proposal to end the conflict was reasonable, but President Trump called the terms totally unacceptable. Israeli Prime Minister Benjamin Netanyahu says Iran still maintains many of its pre-war capabilities, warning more action may be needed. Meanwhile, fears of a prolonged closure of the Strait of Hormuz are pushing oil prices higher once again, raising concerns about global fuel, fertilizer, and transportation costs. Global food prices are at their highest level in more than 3 years. The United Nations Food and Agricultural Organization Food Price Index rose for the third straight month in April. Vegetable oil prices increased 6% from the previous month. Soybean, sunflower, canola, and palm oil prices pushing higher. Cereal prices are up less than 1% from the previous month. Meat values rose 1.2% in April, reaching a new record high. Global sugar values dropped nearly 5%. U.S. Energy Secretary Chris Wright says the Trump administration is considering every available option to help lower fuel prices, including a possible suspension of the federal gas tax. Wright says falling energy prices will largely depend on reopening the Strait of Hormuz and restoring global oil flows. The administration has already tapped the Strategic Petroleum Reserve, adjusted fuel regulations, and pushed refiners to keep production elevated ahead of the busy summer driving season. The Trump administration is taking a two-pronged approach to combating rising beef prices, expanding beef imports while also increasing federal support for domestic meat processing capacity. USDA is opening a new $60 million round of meat and poultry processing expansion program grants aimed at helping small and regional processors grow capacity and strengthen the U.S. beef supply chain. At the same time, the White House plans to temporarily ease import restrictions on foreign beef to boost supplies and help moderate consumer prices. Additional administration actions include expanded lending support for ranchers, regulatory rollbacks, and efforts aimed at encouraging long-term herd rebuilding and domestic cattle production growth. A federal court has ruled President Trump exceeded his authority when using Section 122 of the Trade Act of 1974 to impose a 10% global tariff after earlier tariffs were blocked by the Supreme Court. The U.S. Court of International Trade sided with Washington State and two companies challenging the policy, calling the tariff action unauthorized under federal law. While the ruling does not immediately stop the tariffs nationwide, trade experts say the decision is a significant setback for the administration's fallback tariff strategy as the case heads into appeals. President Donald Trump says negotiations with Iran remain stalled after the administration rejected Tehran's latest proposal regarding a ceasefire and nuclear agreement. Speaking to reporters, Trump said the U.S. considers Iran's offer unacceptable and warned the conflict could escalate further if a deal is not reached.
13: Then they come back and they want to negotiate and they give us a stupid proposal. And nobody would take it, although Obama would have taken it, Biden would have taken it. What they took was far worse. So we stopped him twice. We stopped him when I terminated the worst deal probably ever made in the history of our country in terms of defense. That was the Iran nuclear deal penned by Barack Hussein Obama. That would have given Iran a nuclear weapon within a year. They would have had it years ago.
4: Trump says Iran's leadership remains divided between moderates seeking negotiations and hardliners pushing for continued conflict.
13: Very simply, when they say, does he have a plan? Yeah, I have a plan. The plan is very simple. You know, in war, you have to change. You have to be flexible. You have a lot of plans, but you have to do different plans in different days. But I have a great plan. But the plan is they cannot have a nuclear weapon. And they didn't say that in their letter.
4: That's been a look at the news this week in agriculture. For the Red River Farm Network, I'm Tyler Donaldson.
14: 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From the farm field to Capitol Hill, from the tractor cab to the coffee shop, the Red River Farm Network reporting agriculture's business. This week in weather, I'm Don Wick on the Red River Farm Network. Powerful winds the story this week, blowing dust, extreme fire danger, air quality issues, all seen across North Dakota, portions of Minnesota, and South Dakota. AccuWeather senior meteorologist Chad Merrill says growing signs of a potential super El Nino are developing in the Pacific Ocean and could significantly influence weather patterns across the United States later this year.
15: An El Nino is essentially a warming of the waters in the equatorial Pacific. Over the last couple of years, we've seen La Nina conditions, that is, cooling of the water. But what makes this one rather exciting and potentially super El Nino is that we are seeing waves of warm water from the West Pacific move east. And we've seen that since the middle to later part of the winter season. And that is warming the waters off the coast of South America.
14: Merrill says the developing El Nino pattern could generally favor the Corn Belt this summer,
15: with episodes of showers and thunderstorms. Now, in the eastern part of the country, the southeast is dealing with a significant drought all the way up and through the mid-Atlantic. This deficit of rain will continue through June and probably the middle of July. Once we flip the switch to late July and August, that's when we see a return to near average rainfall. So unfortunately, the timing of the rain is going to be closer to the end of the summer.
14: Low spring runoff and below average moisture creating growing concerns about livestock water supplies across North Dakota. North Dakota State University Extension says many ranchers are already reporting dugouts and stock dams that are low, dried up, or potentially toxic to livestock. CHS Ag Services Manoman agronomist Brady Saar says the cold temperatures and strong winds created difficult conditions for farmers trying to finish planting across western Minnesota. Saar says this spring has been one of the toughest he's experienced as an agronomist.
16: I've been an agronomist for about 10 years, and I think this is the first time I've ever treated beans where I can see my breath and I can't feel my fingers running the treater. So it's a all the elements are in full force this year. It's been going to be a tough spring, or it has been, and I'm just really hoping all this seed comes up out of the ground.
14: DeKalb agro-technical agronomist Grant Marion estimates 80% of the corn and 60 to 70% of the soybeans are planted in that Fargo area. A large amount of the corn was planted in southeastern North Dakota in late April, and it may be 3 weeks before that crop comes out of the ground.
17: My only concern is, and it's not really even a concern, because I've looked at a lot of these fields, and they really look like that corn is healthy, and it's got a radical root, and it's starting. But I do think we're going to have to keep an eye on those early planted ones, because the soils were cold for a long time. I'm sure you've had people talking about that in the last couple weeks. How people were planting corn when morning soil temps were in the 40s, and it just was like that for 2 weeks. So I think my only real thought process is just we do need to keep an eye on our early planted corn stands, and we've still got time to think about what those mean. But even the earliest planted stuff, it still won't be out of the ground until probably Friday, Saturday, Sunday. So we got a little time to make that call.
14: The University of Minnesota Alfalfa Harvest Alert Project is off to a slow start this year, with cool temperatures impacting alfalfa growth. According to the Scissor Cut, fields in south-central Minnesota have reached the 14-inch mark, while alfalfa in northern and west-central Minnesota only 3 to 9 inches tall. Significant winter kill has been reported, especially on the sandier soils. I'm Don Wick. This week in weather.
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10: Pelican Rapids firefighters contained a tractor fire northwest of Pelican Rapids Thursday afternoon. The Otter Tail County Sheriff's Office says deputies received a report of a tractor fire in the 13,000 block of 460th Street at around 3:50. Crews contained the fire, but the tractor was a total loss. Deputies say there were no injuries, and the cause of the fire does not appear suspicious. A North Dakota man was arrested on Monday after he left a handgun in the toy section of a gas station in Fergus Falls. According to court documents, an Otter Tail County deputy witnessed a car driving suspiciously on I-94 east of Fergus Falls. After the vehicle turned without using a turn signal, the deputy initiated a traffic stop. The vehicle pulled up to the front door of the gas station when the male passenger, later identified as 36-year-old Jacob Daniel Gilmore of Stanley, North Dakota, got out and walked into the store. The deputy followed Gilmore into the bathroom and brought him back to the squad car while he conducted a traffic stop. An investigation occurred, and while observing surveillance footage, the deputy observed what seemed to be Gilmore dropping something as he was in the store on his way to the bathroom. The deputy went to the area of the store that had children's toys and candy and found a black shirt on top of a box of merchandise where it had appeared Gilmore dropped something. He found, wrapped in the black shirt, a yellow plastic bag containing a 9mm caliber pistol. The firearm was not loaded, but was accompanied by two full magazines. Gilmore was arrested for being a convicted felon of a violent crime in possession of a firearm and possessing a pistol in public without a permit. He made his first court appearance Wednesday morning. White Earth Nation is moving ahead with plans to build a casino and resort in Moorhead. A newly released economic and social impact study estimates construction of the project along I-94 and Highway 336 would cost nearly $177 million. Plans call for a casino with 950 gaming machines and 10 table games, along with a 200-room hotel, ballroom, restaurants, and parking facilities. The study says the project would create nearly 400 construction jobs and employ about 700 permanent workers once completed. Tribal leaders say the casino could attract more than 1 million visitors annually and provide major economic benefits for Clay County and the state. The proposal still requires federal and state approval. The Minnesota Pollution Control Agency issued an air quality alert for parts of west central and northwest Minnesota due to blowing dust and dangerous air conditions. The alert runs through this evening and includes Moorhead, East Grand Forks, and Roseau, along with the White Earth Nation and Red Lake Nation. Forecasters say wind gusts up to 60 miles per hour could create widespread blowing dust, pushing air quality into the red AQI category, considered unhealthy for everyone. Officials are encouraging people to limit prolonged outdoor activity during the alert. North Dakota Governor Kelly Armstrong says the state needs to identify its role in the construction of data centers. Armstrong says the state should support small communities, and any policy in the next legislative session needs balance. Quote, "Anything we do has to be unique then to the state. There's a very delicate balance here of not taking local control away, but also not creating a duplicative burden," end quote. The governor also warned elected officials about signing non-disclosure agreements. quote, that simple act will create more ill will than you can ever make back, end quote. Armstrong says for a data center to be built, the community needs to be on board, utility rates should not increase, and water use should be explained. A brand new road trip experience is giving travelers another reason to discover the beauty, charm, and personality of Otter Tail County this summer. The Giants of Otter Tail County is a family-friendly, drivable experience that encourages visitors to explore the county's iconic, larger-than-life sculptures and roadside attractions spread throughout Minnesota's lakes country. From giant otters and pelicans to oversized fish, loons, turkeys, and more, the campaign invites visitors to travel across the county while discovering local communities, shops, restaurants, parks, and attractions along the way. Otter Tail Lakes Country brand ambassador Tasha Rolfe says this campaign celebrates the creativity and character that make Otter Tail County unique. Visitors are encouraged to explore the Giants, shop local businesses, eat at area restaurants, book a Lakes Country getaway, and share photos and memories along the way. Travelers can view the full Giants map on KBRFradio.com. 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
17: Is your News Talk 1250 KBRF weather forecast? Mostly sunny with a pleasant high of 72 today. Tonight, partly cloudy, turning breezy, and a couple of showers late with low of 45. And for Sunday, 59 with rain and possible thunderstorms. Cooler towards the evening with a low of 45. Once again, mostly sunny and pleasant today with a high of 72. Tonight, partly cloudy, turning breezy, and a couple of showers later in the evening with a low of 45. And for Sunday, a high of 59 with possible rain. That's your News Talk 1250 KBRF weather forecast.
18: Welcome to Minnesota Matters. I'm Tasha Radel. Joining me this week are MNN's Brent Palm, John Anderson, and Sean Maloney, your go-to crew for what's making news, noise, and headlines across the North Star State. From the Capitol to the cornfields, from Main Street to the Lakeshore, if it matters in Minnesota, we're on it. Here's what we're diving into this week. Minnesota lawmakers approve a multi-million dollar housing package, rising gas prices, and the bottom line. Tick season is in full swing, teens and sleep, but first. It's one of the most debated bills at the state capitol over the past two legislative sessions, and now it's headed to Governor Tim Walz for his signature. The new Office of Inspector General would serve as an independent watchdog focused on investigating fraud and protecting your taxpayer dollars. MNN's John Anderson talks with Heather Gustafson, the DFL senator and chief author of the bill, about the long bipartisan effort to get it across the finish line.
19: Wow. We've been talking about this for quite a while. I know you said 368 days, but you've been working on it a lot longer than that. When it finally passed again, and now it's heading to the governor, what was your feeling? What went through your mind at that moment?
20: I think, I mean, so there's two things. One, this is good for Minnesota. This is good for Minnesota taxpayers, good for people who are frustrated, who are thinking, like, can we just fix this? So that was my first thing about, like, wow, we are, it's not the end-all, be-all solution, but we have filled a major gap in some of the oversight that we were lacking in the last few years. So that felt really good. And then just on a personal level, I kept thinking about all the people who told me this would never pass, that they, you know, I was never going to get this through, all of the, you know, just all of the obstacles and all of the opposition that we had from some of it was surprising and some of it wasn't surprising. But I just thought, you know, it's a real testament to hard work, perseverance, keeping your eye on what your goal is, not giving up, you know, having a really good team and staff members around you. And we got it done.
19: Yeah.
20: So I kept thinking, like, all right, maybe sometimes when people are telling you not to do it, that's, you can sometimes turn that into motivation about how well you can do it. So, yeah.
19: Yeah. You bring up the naysayers. It's also in a state right now that took a while to admit that we had a fraud problem, but yet you were able to get lawmakers from both sides very quickly into your belief system on this. How did you do that?
20: I think it was independence. That was really the key, right? And that's why, like, people say, well, we already do this stuff. We don't need it. It's duplicative. It's, you know, why should we... we have all the tools necessary to do this. We don't need to create a new office. And so we would always say, or I would always say, then why isn't it working? You know, if the status quo was working, I wouldn't be here right now. There is clearly not anybody who can go into different agencies without the permission of a commissioner, without the permission of another authority figure, and just follow the fraud no matter where it goes so you can stop it early or prevent it entirely, which is ideal. And so it was that independence, though, because everybody sort of, like, on the Republican side, they would say, well, why are we just going to do this office that's going to work for people in charge that we don't trust? And isn't this just going to be another level of government run by people that are proving that they might not be up to the task? And I don't know that I buy into all of that, but I heard that. And it is true, right? Because you have to think about, like, how would I feel if I was in their shoes? And how do we feel about the federal government right now, right? It's a lot of that feeling where you just aren't, like, I just don't trust anything that's coming out of the administration. Yeah. So I could hear that. So that independence was key. And for, people on the Democrat side, I think they also recognize that, yes, we are every year, you know, if you go back and look, in my first term, 23, we did a bunch of fraud prevention, and there were things that we were doing, but none of it was quite meeting the moment. Mm. And I think at a certain point, we had to say, listen, we need, like, some structural change here. This cannot just be, oh, we fixed this way that people apply for grants, or we're going to add another report to this, or those things are important, and we should always hear them out and implement them if it makes sense. But this was something that was on a large scale, and we needed to find something that a solution that matched the problem.
19: Yeah, well, you're the shining example of that right now, because you're the one bill that's had it the entire session.
20: I think I hear, so I always hear two things. I always say this in my district. The first thing I always get from people is, you need to fight harder. And then those same people, when you call them back, will say, why can't you just get along? And I've been saying, I don't know what to do with this mixed message. So I do think that, like, even though people, we are more polarized than we have been in other years, and things do feel like it is sometimes impossible to pass bills. But I do think at the end of the day, Minnesota really does want their legislators to get along and solve problems. And I hope that not only is this an important bill as far as protecting our tax dollars, but I think it should be a really good example that, you know, we can do stuff like this. As long as you go about it in good faith and you genuinely create, you know, we were very protective of our meetings. It was, and not in a secretive way, but we were protective of them in the sense that, like, everybody in this room is genuinely interested in figuring this bill out. There are no, we don't need anybody with, like, ulterior motives, or we're not trying to trap each other. We're not trying, like, we want you to come into these meetings with a good faith effort to solve a problem, hear from everybody, you know, try not to have your first answer just be no right away. and I think, like, because of some of those, you know, just some of those conversations about what we really wanted to do, I think that made it easier for people to come into this room, and we really got some good work done.
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18: Welcome back to Minnesota Matters. I'm Tasha Radel. 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
27: 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So, you know, when you're used to paying, you know, $25,000 for a load of fuel, now you're paying north of $33,000, $34,000 for a load of fuel at wholesale. It definitely disrupts your cash flow. And also cost of doing business, when you talk about, you know, credit card fees. I know a lot of merchants, retailers, maybe your consumers know a lot about this, some maybe do not, but when you use a credit card at a retail merchant, fees can range from 3 to 4% on the dollar. So when you're looking at on the dollar, that means 3 cents on the dollar. So when you're looking at $4 to $5 gasoline, you're looking at credit card fees absorbed by the merchant anywhere from 15 to 20 cents a gallon. So let's say right now, margins are impacted where they're around 24 to 26 cents a gallon. Just think of that now. When you look at that overall cost of those credit card fees, these retailers are paying 15 to 20 cents and they're only making about 6 cents a gallon. So when the prices go up, things become more stagnant, cash flow is interrupted, but more importantly, the cost of doing business goes up. We're just thankful now that a lot of stores are now, or retail fueling sites are now prepaid, because in the past, when this would happen, you'd see drive-offs really be increased due to the price of fuel.
1: And do you feel that these higher prices are, I guess, deterring foot traffic into the store and people spending?
27: Well, absolutely. You know, I mean, you know, when people are used to paying $2.50 for a gallon of gas, you know, you're looking at 15 gallons, you know, it costs you $40-$42 to fill up your car. Well, now you're looking north of $4, and you know, now it's costing you anywhere from, you know, $60 to $70. It does impact the wallet, and economically, a lot of families can't afford that. A lot of low income or middle income families decide to change their buying habits. You know, instead of going in and buying that 20-ounce, you know, bottle of soda, or buying that candy bar, or buying something else in the store, they're deciding not to do that. And instead of, you know, instead of putting $40 of fuel in their car, they're conserving a little bit and only putting in $20. You know, they're trying to figure out what their next moves are. And yeah, it's not fun for everybody and for anyone. And I always say, you know, us retailers don't like it either. And hopefully we can get this thing rectified pretty quick here.
1: And I know President Trump is throwing around the idea of a federal gas tax holiday. Would this really have any impact in the short term and even in the long term?
27: Well, I think yeah, that could be answered two ways here. So short term, I don't think so. I mean, you know, when you're looking at 18.4 cents being the federal gas tax, and when you dive into that, and let's say the average consumer, by, you know, gets 12 to 15 gallons of fuel, that ends up being just $3 savings, right? I mean, I don't know if $3 in today's economy, it does help, but does it really help? And, you know, when you go to a concert or event or movie theater and you're paying, you know, $10 for a beer or $7 for a bottle of water, when you look at the $3, I don't think that's good. It's not life-changing. But when you look at, when I was saying earlier, when you look at fuel prices being $2.50 a gallon, $2.29, now they're $4.29, you know, that $2 a gallon increase over 15 gallons, now you're looking $30, right? That's a huge impact to a family and to any individual. Long-term, you know, you got a question, if it's 18.4 cents a gallon and it's averaging $3 per person savings, okay, what does that do to the funding for our infrastructure, of our roads, our bridges, for our highway systems? Number one. Number two is, we all know nothing in life is free. So if you are looking at, hey, we'll deal with a federal gas tax holiday, at some point you're going to pay for that anyways, and you may pay more for that. You know, moving forward and trying to figure out more economical ways of saving people money at the fuel pumps. And a couple of things you can do, you know, instead of doing a gas tax holiday, there's a lot of great retailers, liquid fuel retailers in the state of Minnesota, that do a really good job with rewards programs. And if there's, for your audience listening today, go out and investigate some of these rewards programs. You know, for instance, you know, Holiday has a rewards program. Quick Trip has a great rewards program. You know, Hy-Vee has their fuel rewards. Minoco stores, Minoco Mondays are giving 16 cents off a gallon on Mondays right now, 5 cents every day. There's opportunity out there. There's upside apps out there. So there's technology there to support things of this nature. There's also other fuels like 88 octane, which is E15. It's a newer fuel. It's been around for about 10 years. You know, you can save 10 to 20 cents a gallon on E15. Some places it's 5 cents, but you know, there's more economical ways where people can start saving some money, but you got to work with it a little bit. You got to find those pennies. But at the end of the day, we don't like these higher fuel prices, and hopefully we can get through this sooner than later.
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1: Welcome back to Minnesota Matters. I'm Tasha Radel. May is Lyme Disease Awareness Month in Minnesota, and the ticks are out in full force. Up next, MNN's Brent Palm talks with a state health official about which ticks carry disease, how to protect yourself, and sign and symptoms of Lyme disease.
28: All right. Well, Elizabeth Schiffman, supervisor of the vector-borne diseases at the Minnesota Department of Health. Hey, thanks for joining me today.
29: Thanks for having me.
28: Well, I understand that the month of May is Lyme Disease Awareness Month, and as we know, one of the diseases carried by ticks, and as I was mentioning, one of my coworkers found a tick on his dog. Is this about the time of year we start seeing them in Minnesota?
29: This is pretty much right on schedule. It always feels like maybe is it early, but then when we look at the calendar and kind of look at how things have gone in the past, we're pretty much right on schedule. As soon as the snow is melting and the temps are in the 40s or so, it is fair game for those ticks. So they've actually been out for a while now, but people are definitely starting to run across them more and more as it warms up.
28: And does the Minnesota Department of Health receive reports or monitor this?
29: So a little bit of both. We do some monitoring, some tick drags periodically. We usually do that a bit later in May and into the summertime. But we start, you know, hearing reports anecdotally from our families and friends and coworkers. And then people mail us ticks as well for identification and things. And those have been coming in pretty routinely for about the last month. So they are, the ticks are out.
28: Wait, say that again. They mail them to you?
29: Yes. We do have a tick identification service, so people can send us either photos or they can actually mail us the tick and we will take a look at it and let them know what kind it is and things like that.
28: Do ticks have favorite things that they like to feed on? Who do they like to, I guess, bite the most?
29: So they're not super picky. The ones that humans run across the most, the two life stages, I should say, are the adults and then the nymphs, kind of the immature stage that's just starting to come out at this time of year. And they will really feed on kind of anything they can get themselves onto. But they typically feed on large mammals. So things like deer, humans, dogs, anything like that. The smaller ones, the little larvae, when they first hatch, they don't have quite as much mobility. And they'll more often feed on smaller things like mice or birds walking around on the ground. But the bigger ones, you know, we are fair game for them.
28: I'm guessing there are different species or variations of ticks. Are some more dangerous than others or more likely to carry disease?
29: Yeah, we have several different tick species that we come across here in Minnesota, but the two that people see the most often are the American dog tick, or what a lot of us think of as the common wood tick, and then we have black-legged ticks or deer ticks. And the black-legged ticks are the ones that really are most able to transmit diseases. So those are the ones that we tend to talk about when we talk about prevention and all those things. We really focus on those ticks. The wood ticks can transmit a couple different pathogens, but they are thankfully not quite as good at it for whatever reason. So they're more of a kind of a pest. You'll see a lot of them, but when we worry about diseases, we really worry about the black-legged ticks.
28: I'm sure a lot of people have heard about Lyme disease. What is it, and what are maybe some of the symptoms?
29: Yeah, so Lyme disease is the most common tick-borne disease here in Minnesota and actually across the United States. It's is pretty widespread in tick populations, and tends to be when we test ticks to see kind of what sort of bacteria and things they have in them, this will be the one that we find most commonly. So it's a bacterial infection that you get from that tick bite. A lot of people can get bitten and they never get infected with anything. But if you do get infected with Lyme disease, people will typically start to see symptoms, you know, a few days to a few weeks after that tick bite. A lot of people will notice a rash, a particular kind of bullseye-shaped rash that expands out that starting spot, kind of the characteristic Lyme disease symptom. But people can also have fever, headaches, muscle or joint aches, you know, feel kind of tired, all those kind of symptoms. So generally we say that, you know, if it's summertime and you start to feel kind of flu-like or just those really generic symptoms, or especially if you see a rash that's expanding and you know that you've been outside enjoying the wonderful weather, it's probably a good idea to reach out to your healthcare provider and kind of let them know what's going on.
28: Let's go back to step one. What's the best way to protect myself? How can I avoid ticks?
29: Yeah, that is definitely the best thing to do. If you can keep the ticks from getting on you and biting you, that's the best thing of all. So what we really recommend is knowing the time and the place. So this is the time of year when tick activity is really at its highest. Now through kind of the first part of the summer, there are just going to be a lot of ticks out, especially if you are in, you know, some nice wooded and brushy habitat, even grassy areas sometimes that are kind of near those wooded areas. If you're out in that kind of habitat, there are very likely to be ticks as well. So the other main tool that we really have is using an effective repellent. So we generally recommend things that are EPA registered for their active ingredients, and that's a little number that's on the label on the back. And what that tells you is that the product has been tested, it's going to work the way it says it's going to work, it's safe to use, and those are really the key thing that you can do to protect yourself. And then, of course, we say don't forget about our pets as well. So make sure that if you have a dog or a cat or some other type of pet that spends time outside, make sure that you're chatting with your veterinarian about the preventatives that will work best for them as well.
28: And maybe like long pants and long sleeves if you're headed into the woods?
29: Yes. I don't always say those because I feel like people are like, yeah, I know. And like, who wants to wear long pants and long sleeves on a humid summer day? But yes, covering up also helps because then it keeps the ticks on the outside of your clothes and you're more easy to spot them. So, you know, wearing repellent, having those long pants or long sleeves if you can do it, doing a tick check when you get inside is another good one. You know, if you come in and you are able to kind of get rid of the clothes that you were wearing outside, you can toss them in a hot dryer for about 10 minutes. If you do have any ticks that have made their way in on you, that dryer will definitely take care of them so that they can't come and find you later. So there are some other things too, but generally repellent is really your best bet. And it keeps the mosquitoes away, so it's got an added bonus there.
28: Well, Elizabeth Schiffman from the Minnesota Department of Health, greatly appreciate the information, and we'll get the word out about Lyme Disease Awareness Month.
29: Thank you so much.
0: Thanks, Brent. More Minnesota Matters after this final break.
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13: Bad.
14: What are you doing?
13: Look at her. 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
15: When the pain of schizophrenia meets hope, everything can change. Help someone who is struggling by supporting the National Alliance on Mental Illness and be a part of the NAMI effect. Hope starts with you.
1: Welcome back to Minnesota Matters. I'm Tasha Radel. A new study led by the University of Minnesota is finding that teens are getting less sleep than ever. MNN's Sean Maloney chatted with study lead author, Dr. Rachel Wydome.
16: I know that you were the lead author of this study, or professor there at U of M, about kind of teens and sleeping and kind of the issues we're seeing there. And I know there was a lot of interesting findings from the study there and the research. But I know in the presser here, there was kind of three key findings. Why don't you kind of run us through a little bit of each of those findings and kind of what your reaction to those was?
29: Sure. Let me get in front of me how they summarized those.
16: Oh, you're totally fine. And if you, hey, I'm going to be honest right now. If you want to go longer than they went in the press release, that's fine by me. In my industry, the more the merrier, the more the better when it comes to audio. So
29: more the merrier. Okay. Yeah, I was just trying to go back to see what they had actually sent to you. Sure. But I can sort of, you know, obviously I know this work. I can tell you off the top of my head. I think that, you know, first of all, something that was really striking was how teens today are less likely to get even 7 hours of sleep a night, less likely than prior generations of teens. And I want to point out, 7 hours is really not enough. I mean, ideally, we want to see adolescents getting somewhere between 8 to 10 hours of sleep per night. We had known for quite some time that most adolescents fall short on sleep on school nights. And we had known that it seemed like this problem was increasing over time. With our work, we looked at recent years, you know, in the last 10 years, it's just really fallen off a cliff. I think the other thing that was really notable are some of the disparities that we saw. So adolescents who have less educated parents, Black adolescents, Hispanic adolescents, are less likely to report getting 7 hours of sleep or more per night. And this disparity has actually grown over time. If you go back to the 90s, when I was in high school, we actually weren't seeing a difference in these data between Black and white teenagers as far as how likely they were to report 7 hours of sleep a night. And now we are. So that's also very alarming because we know that sleep is related to so many different health outcomes. It's related to well-being, all sorts of things. So we're really not setting kids up for you know, success in their lives if they're not getting adequate sleep during this important developmental period.
16: The last, like you said, 5, 6, 7 years have certainly been stressful for us adults in various ways. I can only imagine, like, high school. That was stressful when I was there, and I felt like there was nothing really going on. I was just having to worry about grades and practice and all that stuff, and you add all the extra stuff, and it's like, boy, I do not envy teenagers these days, that's for sure. And I know, too, that there's not one single kind of fix-all for this, but I mean, what are things that maybe parents can do to kind of help their kids maybe kind of focus on getting that better sleep, that 8 to 10 hours that is kind of necessary?
29: You know, I think one thing that is really important is that there actually is something that we can do that we know helps adolescents get more sleep. And not enough communities have been doing that. And that is changing the way adolescents' schedules are set up so that they don't have to get up so early in the morning. So there's been a lot of research, including my own research, on high school start times. They really shouldn't start before 8:30. When adolescents hit puberty, they have a sort of neurobiological shift where it becomes, during adolescence, for most teens, pretty challenging for them to fall asleep before 11 p.m. or wake up before 8 a.m. So when you have a school that starts at 7 a.m., it's creating kind of like a sleep opportunity bottleneck where teen sleep is just always being cut short. So it's been demonstrated very clearly that if you delay start times, you don't have these super early high school start times. And with that, make sure that, you know, there's not other stuff that fills in that gap. You know, if you delay the start times, but you still have sports practice like before school, that's not going to really solve the problem. But, you know, having the schedules that are more aligned with adolescent biology, it's probably one of the most important interventions that a community could do. On top of that, I think there's other sort of sleep-friendly things that families and communities should consider. And when I say communities, I mean schools too, to create kind of a more positive, I don't know what you'd call it, like a culture of sleep, valuing sleep, you know, encouraging good sleep hygiene where, you know, you have a cool, comfortable sleeping space that's dark, where you aren't looking at screens right before bed. Schools shouldn't have assignments that are due at midnight, you know, that pushes kids to stay up late. There's all sorts of stuff like that that you can do. But, I mean, the school start time thing is really probably
3: the one where you get the biggest bang for your buck.
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26: 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Pelican Rapids firefighters contained a tractor fire northwest of Pelican Rapids Thursday afternoon. The Ottertail County Sheriff's Office says deputies received a report of a tractor fire in the 13,000 block of 460th Street at around 3:50. Crews contained the fire, but the tractor was a total loss. Deputies say there were no injuries, and the cause of the fire does not appear suspicious. A North Dakota man was arrested on Monday after he left a handgun in the toy section of a gas station in Fergus Falls. According to court documents, an Ottertail County deputy witnessed a car driving suspiciously on I-94 east of Fergus Falls. After the vehicle turned without using a turn signal, the deputy initiated a traffic stop. The vehicle pulled up to the front door of the gas station when the male passenger, later identified as 36-year-old Jacob Daniel Gilmore of Stanley, North Dakota, got out and walked into the store. The deputy followed Gilmore into the bathroom and brought him back to the squad car while he conducted a traffic stop. An investigation occurred, and while observing surveillance footage, the deputy observed what seemed to be Gilmore dropping something as he was in the store on his way to the bathroom. The deputy went to the area of the store that had children's toys and candy and found a black shirt on top of a box of merchandise where it had appeared Gilmore dropped something. He found, wrapped in the black shirt, a yellow plastic bag containing a 9mm caliber pistol. The firearm was not loaded, but was accompanied by two full magazines. Gilmore was arrested for being a convicted felon of a violent crime in possession of a firearm and possessing a pistol in public without a permit. He made his first court appearance Wednesday morning. White Earth Nation is moving ahead with plans to build a casino and resort in Moorhead. A newly released economic and social impact study estimates construction of the project along I-94 and Highway 336 would cost nearly $177 million. Plans call for a casino with 950 gaming machines and 10 table games, along with a 200-room hotel, ballroom, restaurants, and parking facilities. The study says the project would create nearly 400 construction jobs and employ about 700 permanent workers once completed. Tribal leaders say the casino could attract more than 1 million visitors annually and provide major economic benefits for Clay County and the state. The proposal still requires federal and state approval. The Minnesota Pollution Control Agency issued an air quality alert for parts of west central and northwest Minnesota due to blowing dust and dangerous air conditions. The alert runs through this evening and includes Moorhead, East Grand Forks, and Roseau, along with the White Earth Nation and Red Lake Nation. Forecasters say wind gusts up to 60 miles per hour could create widespread blowing dust, pushing air quality into the red AQI category, considered unhealthy for everyone. Officials are encouraging people to limit prolonged outdoor activity during the alert. North Dakota Governor Kelly Armstrong says the state needs to identify its role in the construction of data centers. Armstrong says the state should support small communities, and any policy in the next legislative session needs balance. Quote, anything we do has to be unique then to the state. There's a very delicate balance here of not taking local control away, but also not creating a duplicative burden, end quote. The governor also warned elected officials about signing non-disclosure agreements. Quote, that simple act will create more ill will than you can ever make back, end quote. Armstrong says for a data center to be built, the community needs to be on board, utility rates should not increase, and water use should be explained. A brand new road trip experience is giving travelers another reason to discover the beauty, charm, and personality of Otter Tail County this summer. The Giants of Otter Tail County is a family-friendly, drivable experience that encourages visitors to explore the county's iconic, larger-than-life sculptures and roadside attractions spread throughout Minnesota's lakes country. From giant otters and pelicans to oversized fish, loons, turkeys, and more, the campaign invites visitors to travel across the county while discovering local communities, shops, restaurants, parks, and attractions along the way. Otter Tail Lakes Country brand ambassador Tasha Rolfe says this campaign celebrates the creativity and character that make Otter Tail County unique. Visitors are encouraged to explore the Giants, shop local businesses, eat at area restaurants, book a Lakes Country getaway, and share photos and memories along the way. Travelers can view the full Giants map on KBRFradio.com. 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
5: Is your News Talk 1250 KBRF weather forecast? Mostly sunny with a pleasant high of 72 today. Tonight, partly cloudy, turning breezy, and a couple of showers late with low of 45. And for Sunday, 59 with rain and possible thunderstorms. Cooler towards the evening with a low of 45. Once again, mostly sunny and pleasant today with a high of 72. Tonight, partly cloudy, turning breezy, and a couple of showers later in the evening with a low of 45. And for Sunday, a high of 59 with possible rain. That's your News Talk 1250 KBRF weather forecast.
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6: 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Marilyn Wiegand died January 13th at Sanford. The service is now set for 1 o'clock Saturday at Trinity Lutheran Church in Wendell. Visitation will begin at noon for Marilyn Wiegand. Terry Lee Mormon, 71, of Evansville, died May 5th at the Mayo. The service will be 3 o'clock Saturday at Evansville Senior Center. Visitation will begin at 2 for Terry Mormon. Marvin Westvig, 89, of Fergus Falls, died January 9th. The service for Marvin will be 11 o'clock Saturday morning at Olson Funeral and Cremation. That's for Marvin Westvig. Dolly Ann Olive Tangen, 96, of Fergus Falls, died January 13th at the Minnesota Veterans Home. The service will be Sunday afternoon at 1 at Faith Lutheran Church. Visitation will begin at noon for Dolly Tangen. Norman Gunderson, 87, of Fergus Falls, died May 10th at Pioneer Care. The service for Norman will be 11 o'clock Monday morning at Bethel Lutheran Church. Visitation will begin at 10 for Norman Gunderson. Mary Beth Hansen, 67, formerly of Fergus Falls, died March 30th. A celebration of life gathering will take place from 10 to noon on Tuesday, and that will be at Olson Funeral and Cremation for Mary Beth Hansen. That concludes the announcements.
7: This is your I-94 ramp cold zone update. The 210 I-94 ramp is currently closed, and the interchange ramps will be closed to all travelers during construction. Traffic to and from Highway 210 in Fergus Falls will be detoured to County Road 1 / Tower Road. Highway 210 will remain open for travelers during construction. Traffic will shift to one side of the bridge and will be reduced to one lane in each direction. For construction updates, visit the Fergus Falls Chamber at fergusfalls.com and click on the cone zone.
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3: 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Virginia's Democratic Governor Abigail Spanberger says the state will hold this year's elections under the current districts. It's the latest twist in a partisan redistricting frenzy that kicked off last year, now supercharged by Louisiana.

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2: Is your News Talk 1250 KBRF weather forecast? Mostly sunny with a pleasant high of 72 today. Tonight, partly cloudy, turning breezy, and a couple of showers late with low of 45. And for Sunday, 59 with rain and possible thunderstorms. Cooler towards the evening with a low of 45. Once again, mostly sunny and pleasant today with a high of 72. Tonight, partly cloudy, turning breezy, and a couple of showers later in the evening with a low of 45. And for Sunday, a high of 59 with possible rain. That's your News Talk 1250 KBRF weather forecast.
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4: All right, welcome to the show. I'm Brett Amundson, along with Dan Amundson over there. What's up, Dan?
5: Hey.
4: We have got a lot to get to, including a new state record sturgeon caught in Minnesota. We'll talk about that. And then all the questions are coming up about how old is that fish? Is that record going to be broken again? How healthy is the Rainy River fishery? Well, I went down the old rabbit hole and did a little bit of digging on it and found out some estimated ages and some more information about it. So you can read more about it, too, at fishonforever.com, or we'll talk about it with Joe Henry later in the show. There's a tool that it's been around for a little while. It keeps getting better and better. That's going to help you be more efficient on the water. It's the Onyx Fish app, and Joel Nelson's going to talk about that, plus a big announcement about that app, too, that is going to make a segment of the phone-carrying population out there happy. We also have some things to talk about, like mountain lions in Minnesota, the Isle Royale moose slash wolf population interaction correlation. I'm not quite sure what I'm trying to say there, but what's going on Isle Royale? Exactly. Isle Royale. We'll talk about that. Oh, man. Dan, there's a bill that was introduced to ban LiveScope.
6: It's a bit like your brain. Not only is it shrunk, but it disappears.
4: We'll explain what that's all about. Also, we'll give you a little look at the new electronic licensing system from the Minnesota DNR. So much to get to this week. There's a lot happening in Minnesota and beyond. We'll get to as much of it as we can. But first, Dan, who are the sponsors this week on the show?
5: On X Hunt, see private land boundaries, offline maps, and more. 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Riverbend Resort, put yourself in the heart of the fish migration at the Rainy River and Lake of the Woods at Riverbend Resort. 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
4: Also, we do have people working on the roof right now. So if you hear hammers going on or radio and some music in the background, we're just going to try to talk over it. But it sounded like he was coming through the roof right there.
5: Yeah, now. You know, there's 7 days in a week and 5 days in a work week, and just happened to land on the one where we do this show.
4: Perfect
5: so
4: timing.
5: If we probably didn't bring attention to it, nobody would have noticed, but now everyone's going to notice.
4: Let's talk about some headlines, Dan. They are brought to you by Space Trailers, made in Red Wing, Minnesota. They have 8 different colors, 3 different wheel options, and this is a trailer that will allow you to maybe go camping or to tow some gear. Maybe you don't have a big truck and you need to be able to tow stuff and go on a camping trip. Well, this is a perfect trailer for you. Or if you're in the city, you don't have a lot of space to store it, the Space Trailer is perfect for you. They weigh about 600 pounds and they can haul about 1,000 pounds. You can put the space bars up on top. We can put 225 pounds of gear up there as well. Spacetrailers.com is the website. Well, Dan, it happened. We have a new state record sturgeon. 80
7: Don't
4: inches.
7: Even trip about your pants, dog.
4: Rainy River.
5: I don't know what else to say.
4: That, well, that was probably not the best thing, but it worked, I guess. Travis Keating caught it on April 18th, took him over an hour to land. He called it an hour of chaos. They caught seven smaller sturgeon in Four Mile Bay, then moved out towards the mouth of the river. I'm assuming that means the gap, I'm guessing.
5: Well, that, yeah.
4: That's... So, but in the DNR press release, it was called the mouth of the river. We congratulate Travis, but we encourage people not to hold sturgeon up by the gills. Unfortunately, there is a picture going around that a lot of people aren't sharing. But what an accomplishment. It's awesome. Don't want to diminish the accomplishment of catching that fish. But just if you're going to be up there fishing, we're going to talk to Joe Henry more about this later in the show. But just be prepared to catch a big fish like that, because there's a good chance that someone's going to catch an 81 or an 80 and a half, maybe even yet this spring or this summer up there on the Rainy River, because there's no question that they're in there. And if you want to try to break the record, make sure you're aware of what it takes to do that, how to measure the fish, how to take the pictures, how to submit it, because there was a fish, was it last fall, Dan, that got caught?
5: Yeah, the one in the, I think there's a tournament in the fall.
4: That they didn't submit it right? And they didn't get verified for it. So congrats to Travis. All right, so according to Outdoor News, they put out some information about hunters in Minnesota harvesting turkeys, and apparently it was down this year, Dan.
5: Interesting.
4: The A season had good areas in good conditions in some areas, but the weekend was cold and windy, and that may have affected either turkey movements or hunter effort. So the harvest was down in the A season 16% from a year ago. So I don't know if you're seeing birds out there or if you're still hunting. Let us know in the comments below if you think things have gotten better. I know the weather started to get a little bit better. But, you know, Dan, driving around, I haven't seen a ton of turkeys this year.
5: Yeah, I guess I can't really speak to that because I haven't done a lot of driving around. I haven't really planned to hunt, so I haven't done any scouting, so you would know better than I would.
4: But I mean, even just when we've gone up to Alexandria and back a few times, we've kind of traveled across the state a little bit as spring has arrived and the season's gotten here, and when you normally see birds start to spread out, and we just haven't seen as many turkeys as I expected to. But I know our minds are turning more towards fishing, Dan, and we can talk about this more. We'll probably announce this next week, what's going on, but we're getting new boats this week.
5: Yeah, that's right.
4: Pretty excited about it. And how many times have you told me, Dan, once you get that boat, you stop thinking about
5: it? Yeah, come fishing. Like, turkey season might as well just end whenever fishing season starts for a lot of people, because it's fishing season, and you've had a month to turkey hunt, and yeah, I just get busy with other stuff between spring Rainy River fishing and a bunch of other stuff, and turkey hunting's been put on the back burner, and that's fine. I have a lot of fun doing it, but maybe I'll do it again someday, but it's just can't do it all, as I say.
4: I will not confirm or deny that our new boat announcement has anything to do with this next story, but the Minneapolis Park and Recreation Board voted in favor of allowing hot tub boats on the Mississippi. So they
5: just willingly said, you know what, Minnesotans, you know what will make your lives better? Getting a bunch of random rashes by sitting in a bunch of other people's sweat.
4: Gross.
5: And disgusting us. Don't come at me in the comments and say the chlorine will take care of it. We'll bring my dad on next week's show to explain the science of hot tubs.
4: I've never heard someone so against hot tubs than your dad.
5: Than my dad. And that is, you could say he's brainwashed me, but you know, I prefer to go in water that's not gross. So, yeah. Most people don't swim in the Mississippi River because, you know, once it's south of the confluence, it's not necessarily the cleanest water. And so now you're going to sit in a boiling pot of water, not even boiling, it's at the prime temperature for growing bacteria, like the absolute prime temperature, and you're going to sit in that while your bodies, with other people, while your bodies are releasing a whole bunch of fluid, whether it's sweat or, you know, somebody's going to pee in the hot tub, because that's what people
4: do. Why'd you have to go there?
5: Because that's what people do. Gross. People pee in pools all the time because they think chlorine is just this magical chemical that kills everything except you, even though there's a reason you have to take a shower every time you get out of the pool, because the chlorine is killing you. So you're going to sit in that. Like, gross. There's nothing about that sounds fun.
4: Our neighbors had a pool growing up.
5: I didn't know this was going to turn into a hot tub fan line.
4: I didn't know. Yeah, that's a PSA on Legionnaires disease, apparently, here.
5: Well, I don't know about Legionnaires. Maybe Legionnaires. I don't know that. But you're going to probably get a funky rash.
4: Our neighbor had a pool, and they would invite all the neighborhood kids over all the time. And there was a sign at the front, at the gate when he came in, that said, "Welcome to our ool." Notice there's no P in it.
5: No P, yeah. Don't. That's just gross.
4: There's a company called Minnesota Hot Tub Boats. So they're going to operate out of Boom Island Park now because of this ruling. They have propane heated hot tubs and electric motors for the boat that you drive yourself. So you rent the boat that has a hot tub and you can go through Minneapolis on the Mississippi River. The company claims you don't need a boating license, but Dan, as we talked about last week, there are some Minnesota laws requiring drivers to be 18 years of age and have a valid watercraft operator's permit to either rent or operate a rental boat. 90-minute rides. You can go 5 miles an hour in the hot tub.
5: So what's even better then is they're probably cycling like 6 groups a day through there. So you know dang well the hot tub's not getting cleaned. They're just, all right, you're out, you're in. So you're just jumping right back. Like the only thing worse than a hot tub is a public hot tub. And you're gonna watch. Just imagine, we can all picture the group of people that I'm trying to describe right now that's going to get out of that hot tub boat right before you get into that hot tub boat.
4: People on Star Island?
5: You're going to... What? No.
4: Party people.
5: No. This is not where I'm going with this.
4: Oh, all right.
5: And you're going to look at them and go, oh, boy. Really? And there's not going to be, you're not, probably aren't draining the water and then scrubbing it down.
4: That's a good question.
5: You're getting right into that hot tub boat, I bet.
4: I'm not.
5: Exactly. But see, this is like, it's no different than a pool or a hot tub at a hotel. Like, you're going to watch some guy who was eating Cheetos and rubbed the Cheeto dust all over, get out of the hot tub, and then you're going to get right back in. Like, there's just nothing about that sounds appealing. I mean, if you want to be in the water, just get in the lake. It will be surprisingly, even the Mississippi River will be more hygienic than swimming or sitting in a hot tub, which is just a petri dish of bodily fluid and gross bacteria.
4: Nasty.
5: Anyways, let's get back to talking about fishing.
4: All right.
5: This has made me more mad than LiveScope conversations.
4: Oh, man. Well, there's a story out of California, Dan. I don't know if you have link for the YouTube video.
5: You sent me that, but then when you said we weren't going to talk about it, so.
4: I did?
5: Well, we were running through off air before we started the show, and you said, we'll do this, we'll do that, we'll do this, and then...
4: I said I had some other stories that I probably... Well, anyway, I'm going to tell this story real quick. If you have the video, great. California... not just California, but fraud is rampant everywhere these days, and 3 people have been sentenced for insurance fraud in a bizarre scam that involves somebody dressed in a bear costume damaging luxury cars. The California Insurance Department said the 3 used a person in a bear suit to stage fake attacks inside a Rolls-Royce and 2 Mercedes, then submitted fraudulent claims seeking nearly $142,000 in payouts from insurance companies. California Department of Fish and Wildlife biologists reviewed the footage and concluded it was clearly a human in a bear suit.
5: I don't know how they came to that conclusion so fast. I mean, the tape doesn't lie, and it's, you know, you got to hear both sides of the story. Hear them out.
4: If you're watching this, we're playing the video right now, and you can clearly tell it's a person in a bear suit.
5: They have like a knife in there, or what did they?
4: Does not look anything like a bear destroying a Rolls Royce in the video, right there. 2 of them were ordered to pay over $50,000 in restitution. They pleaded no contest to felony insurance fraud and were sentenced to a weekend jail program followed by probation. Oh, boy. All right. Well, we are going to talk more about a new law. And I shouldn't say a new law. There's a new bill that was introduced to ban some LiveScope applications. We'll tell you what that is coming up. But first, we have to tell you about Chef Roberts. It was created 41 years ago in a restaurant in northern Minnesota. Old Chef Robert wanted a fish fry that was easy to train his restaurant staff on how to do. And 41 years later, the recipe hasn't changed. And many restaurants use the breading. And you can get the 12-ounce bags at stores near you and make some delicious food. Find out more. Chef Roberts, gourmet breading mix. The stuff is delicious.
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4: All right, we got another brand new episode of Prairie Sportsman coming out this weekend. 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The TV show airs on PBS stations all around the region, and the one that's coming up involves a muzzleloader hunt in western Minnesota with military events. We talked to them about why these events are so important. And also mussels. They play a big role with fish. And as river conditions change, mussels might be in need of moving. And that's quite the process. We'll show you that. And I don't know if you've watched our segments with Nicole Zempel. She's a forager, and she really knows her plants and mushrooms. And she talks oyster mushrooms this week. Here's a little sneak peek.
10: Coming up on the next Prairie Sportsman, we accompany a group of veterans who are invited to a muzzleloader deer hunt with warriors and walleyes.
11: How many total vets we got? Stand up. Well, thank
10: you, guys. Then we check in on an effort to relocate native mussels in the Mississippi River. And forager Nicole Zempel teaches us how to identify and prepare the fall-winter oyster mushroom.
12: You can forage all four seasons.
4: Big news also out of northern Minnesota. The Voyager Wolf Project has found some video footage from one of their trail cameras that showed a mountain lion with kittens. It's the first time a reproducing mountain lion has been documented in Minnesota. So a lot of people are out there saying, I've been seeing mountain lions for years. The DNR has been lying about this for years. Well, mountain lions have been coming through Minnesota for years. That part is true. The DNR has never denied that. Thank you. But most of the time, it's young mountain lions trying to expand their territory, trying to figure out a place to go, and they're just passing through. A bigger story for us, honestly, that we wanted to talk about. We just heard about this, so we did a little digging today. There was a bill introduced on Monday, it looks like. This bill is a bill for an act relating to game and fish, prohibiting the use of sonar when fishing for muskie or northern pike in certain waters, amending Minnesota statutes. Okay, so this is interesting because it's also it's restrictions on using artificial lights and sonar to take fish. So using lights is prohibited. So I don't know if there was a light. This is where the amendment comes in because it was already they're already talking about prohibiting lights to lure or attract fish. Or
13: that's been illegal for years.
4: Right. So that's why I'm wondering if they're just like amending that statute.
13: I don't think that's been really changed at all.
4: But it's tied into this one.
13: I know it is, but I think it's just the light thing just happens to be wrapped into this whole thing. So the light, nothing's changing with lights. It's the stuff that's underlined in subdivision 2 here that's
4: correct.
13: That's
4: so
13: the change.
4: What I'm saying is they're amending it to add using sonar. So you're right. The light isn't changing, but it's the statute about the lights that they're adding this to it. While fishing for muskellunge or northern pike in waters identified by the commissioner as waters where muskellunge populations are naturally reproducing and not primarily maintained through stocking, a person may not use, operate, or possess any of the following in an active or deployable state. Live imaging sonar, forward-facing sonar, omnidirectional sonar, or drones, or equipment software systems that use... Okay, so they go on and on. I don't need to read this whole thing. But basically, possession of any of these items described on waters identified by the commissioner as waters where muskie populations are naturally reproducing is in violation of this subdivision unless the equipment is powered off, the equipment is all power and transducer cables physically disconnected from the... And they go on and on. So basically, they're saying if you're on a lake where muskies are naturally reproducing, you can't have live scope.
13: Well, let's see. This is where I have a question because I don't. To me, I haven't discerned if it's you can't have it at all on the lake, or if you can't have it if you're targeting muskies or pike. And then the question becomes for me. So the Minnesota DNR in north central Minnesota wants you to keep a whole bunch of small northern pike.
4: Yeah.
13: So what if I'm fishing one of these lakes? And let's also clarify this only affects like 30 some lakes.
4: I think it's 34.
13: 34. There are not a ton of lakes in Minnesota here that this applies to, which we'll probably get to later. That's part of the frustration with this rule. But if I'm walleye fishing one of these lakes and I'm using forward facing, or I have it on my trolling motor, so I just have my trolling motor down and I didn't disconnect it, whether I'm using it or not, and I catch a 20 inch northern pike that I'd like to keep, can I? Because I all of a sudden I might be considered keep targeting northern pike and I have live imaging. Did I just break the rule? I don't know.
4: It does say while fishing for muskellunge or northern pike in waters by the commissioner. So if you're not targeting northern pike, but we catch them walleye fishing all the
13: time.
4: That's
13: what I mean. Can I put it in the live well now, or do I have to treat it like a really quick catch and release and get it back in the water immediately? I don't know.
4: And this may be, I'm reading something about, this is from 2016, so this may be outdated information, but it's 34 lakes or lake systems and 8 rivers that are considered natural waters. So would that be Mississippi?
13: Could be, yes, St. Croix maybe. I don't know. There's a lot of questions about this, and there's a lot of things I don't enjoy about it. You know, I'll preface this by saying I've done a lot of fishing in my life before live imaging was ever a thought. I've caught plenty of fish with live imaging. If they outright ban live imaging, live forward-facing sonar tomorrow, I'm still going to go fishing tomorrow. But I'm fearful that I just don't think regulation is the right way to get the messaging across of
4: right.
13: This whole issue with sharpshooting muskies. B, I think if such a small minute, A, let's start with muskie anglers are not a majority in this state. B, we're talking about 41 water bodies. If we're going to start regulating that and get this ball rolling of regulating imaging for such a minute thing, it's really scary. If you muskie anglers, you want to ban it and you don't want to use it,
4: don't use it.
13: That's fine with me. I don't muskie fish. If you want to make that decision, but it better not start to bleed over into bass fishing or walleye fishing until there's some form of data that says this is harming our fish populations, we have an issue. This is pure bar napkin biology. And that's a really scary thing when we start implementing rules without any evidence, because this is going to get a ball rolling and start a really, really scary precedent.
4: That's the problem with it. And believe me, we're all for protecting muskies out there. And the way people are fishing them with LiveScope has affected it. The catch rates are a lot higher. The fish are susceptible to some hook mortality. No question we're aware of the problem, and we are sympathetic to that issue. Representative Roger Scraba is who introduced this bill, and from what I heard, he even said, like, I don't expect this to pass. I'm just introducing it so that more people will know about the issue. Well, now, all of a sudden, you have this headline that says a bill to ban forward-facing sonars out there. That's all people are going to see. So now everyone's going to think, yep, all right, it's fine. It's time to start banning LiveScope. The representatives, the politicians are on it. Yeah. Obviously, if they're introducing bills, it's serious enough to happen. So if you want to make people aware of an issue, you talk about it on a show like this. You put it in a newspaper article. You don't introduce bills about it.
13: Pass law, yeah. And the other thing to keep in mind, this isn't coming from the people that manage our fishing game. I don't know. I don't like when people start trying to make our rules without the people who are set in charge to manage our fishing game are not involved.
4: All right. We're going to talk more about sturgeon and record sturgeon coming up later in the show. We also have Joel Nelson from Onyx Fish to break down the Onyx Fish app to help you be more efficient on the water. But first, Dan, we have to take a live look at the migration highway.
13: What do we got this week?
4: At Riverbend Resort. Oh, some walleyes down there. They're getting ready. Oh, the state record. There it is, swimming on the migration highway. Well, and then it's nighttime all of a sudden.
13: Well, the sun does go down.
4: And what have that hook is not tied to anything. But also, there goes the state record. He's swimming off into the sunset. All in his glory. That 80-incher right there. And those walleyes are getting out of Dodge because they know the season's going to open on Saturday for them. So
13: pretty cool to think that that state record was swimming right past the resorts right there, right past Riverbend's dock.
4: That's right. Riverbendresort.com for a place to stay for your trip to Lake of the Woods. Joel Nelson will join us when we come back.
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2: Is your News Talk 1250 KBRF weather forecast? Mostly sunny with a pleasant high of 72 today. Tonight, partly cloudy, turning breezy, and a couple of showers late with low of 45. And for Sunday, 59 with rain and possible thunderstorms. Cooler towards the evening with a low of 45. Once again, mostly sunny and pleasant today with a high of 72. Tonight, partly cloudy, turning breezy, and a couple of showers later in the evening with a low of 45. And for Sunday, a high of 59 with possible rain. That's your News Talk 1250 KBRF weather forecast.
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4: All right, we're going to be joined now by OnX, OnX Hunt, OnX Fish, Joel Nelson jumping on with us right now to talk about the big holiday weekend that we got coming up. Joel, I think everybody's pretty excited about this Saturday.
15: Fishing opener, it's more than just a knock the rust off kind of occasion, right? It's tradition for so many people. It's friends and family. It's new lakes. It's old lakes. It's all the above. So, yeah, it's a national holiday here as far as I'm concerned.
4: Most people have their traditions for opener, I think. I know that's changing over the years. Even like deer hunting opener, the traditions are starting to change just a little bit, but because you just have more opportunities now, and there's people, I mean, even for fishing, there's places you can go for year-round, river fishing or now bass fishing year-round. So the opener, I think, is I don't want to say it's losing its luster. It's just changing a little bit, but it's still a pretty big deal for walleye anglers, particularly because now it's like, here we go. It's game on. Ice is off. It's time to fish. And even if you have your traditional place that you're going to go for the opener, beyond that, I've got to bring up OnX Fish because I think it's changing. You know, OnX Hunt kind of changed things for hunters out there. I mean, it just was such a great tool. And going into the OnX Fish app and all the things that you can do, I mean, finding a new lake to try just got a whole lot easier.
15: 100%, yeah. Like you nailed it. Tradition was the name of the game back in the day. We'd do the midnight walleye opener. We're watching lighted slip bobbers in the dark. And that isn't so much the case anymore. I think a lot of us are trying to get up there a day or two before, maybe stay a day or two later. And it's more about the overall experience. Sure, we'll fish walleye Saturday morning, like in my case. We're going to go ahead and do that, but we're going to maybe try to get in some crappies on Friday. And then on Sunday, depending on how the walleye bite was, we may double down on that, or maybe we'll try to, you know, tackle some bass. Some smallies sound fun. And I think a product like OnX Fish helps with that multiple iteration, plan B, plan C, and so on, outside of your traditional walleye haunts.
4: I want to break down some of the features that people might not know about if they haven't been using the app yet. But there was a big announcement. I learned about it. Oh, this is probably a week or two ago. Ben had me cut some radio ads with the announcement on it. So as I was prepping for this interview, I was like, wow, OnX Fish is on Android now. And I asked, dude, I didn't know people still use those. And then what kind of phone do you have, Joel?
15: I have an Android phone, but I'm gonna plead guilty on the account of less technology because of where I grew up. In rural areas, so many of us, you know, you'd go to the local KL communication store, and your choices, once iPhones did come out way later in the day, you could get a small pink one, and it'd show up in about 6 months.
4: Okay.
15: So I was Android for lack of availability in a small town, and we see that throughout Wisconsin, Minnesota, parts, of course, Indiana, Ohio, a lot of the rest of the states we cover. And Android's a really big deal to people that started in on Android and then, like myself, just never changed.
4: Stuck with it. Yeah, that happens. And I know there's a lot of people that use it. And it's funny. You get into a text group with a bunch of people, you find out quickly who has the Android.
13: It's got the stupid green bubbles. God dang it. I want it to be blue. And it turns
15: that's
13: green.
15: That's hilarious. That's so much fun.
4: For sure. Well, one of the things I wanted to talk about, too, is you kind of alluded to it there, all the states that OnX Fish is in now. You guys keep growing. Going with it, how many states are you in now?
15: We are in 10 states plus Montana. So if you think of the traditional 12-state Midwest, the Dakotas, all the way east to Ohio, and then all the way south to Missouri, the only one we're missing in that, or only two we're missing there, is Nebraska and Kansas. They'll be added soon. And Montana is a big deal for us. OnX, that's where our company headquarters is, and everybody there knows exactly the power that OnX Hunt brought. And it's going to be just the same for those anglers looking to target anything in lakes, whether it's high mountain trout lakes or just some of the big, you know, windswept walleye reservoirs there. There's a lot of opportunity in all these states.
4: One thing I think that is really nice that you guys do is you have these master classes, and I've sat through some at, you know, conferences, and then I've watched some. You can watch them on YouTube as well, too. And you dig into the app so much that you can learn. I mean, you learn a lot about features that maybe you weren't using, or maybe some new things that have popped up. You know, every once in a while, I'll go into an app, whatever app, and I'll be like, oh, that wasn't there last time I logged into that, you know? So if there's new things, you can learn about it, but you can also find ways to use some of those features in a different way. So I watched one of the last, I know you had one this week, but I watched the one from March that you had on the OnX Fish YouTube channel. So there's a lot of things in there, and you break it down, and a couple of the features that I wanted to talk about is just something as simple as if somebody's sitting at home, you know, maybe they're on their laptop, or they're using their phone in the bathroom like people tend to do these days. And like, you know, I want to try a new lake for crappies this week. You can actually like kind of pick an area of the state, you know, one of the states that are on the app, say Minnesota for that matter, and click on a filter that says crappie, and it'll show you the options that are in that area.
15: 100%. That's the most powerful aspect of OnX Fish. For opener, we're fishing north central Minnesota. I'm going to zoom into the general area within an hour away, and we're going to look for walleye lakes. And then after that, we're going to select maybe keeper potential, so lakes that have a lot of 15 to 19 inch walleyes. We'll select trophy potential to see if there's any lakes that we want to pick on to just go to try to stick a big fish. And then after that, like I mentioned, crappies is part of our plan B. We're going to look for keeper potential crappie lakes in the area that are nearby our walleye spots, and then look at the public accesses, get driving directions to these places. It really becomes almost a one app to rule them all, considering all that's at your fingertips. So now it's navigation, it's planning, it's a little bit once you're on the water. There's a lot of things in there that, I'll just be honest, a lot of people look at just the contours. They zoom into their favorite lake and they look at a hump. And it's true, we have 5-foot contours. We're working on getting HD contours. But if contours is the only reason you're in there, you're missing out on so much more. And really, the aspects of the app that we feel that we have a great competitive advantage with.
4: Well, that driving directions that you mentioned, that's actually really slick, because if you're going to a new lake, And I don't, we've all done it. Like, hey, meet me at the access. We'll go fish this lake. Meet me at the access. Yeah. Well, where the heck is the access? You pull up Google Maps and you zoom in. You're like, that's got the turnaround. Okay, I think that's the access right there. And then you drop a pin or you have your buddy text you a pin. But,
13: and then it's a guy's driveway and you're trespassing.
4: Exactly. But never being able to. Clicking on the access in the OnX Fish app, and then you can actually pull up driving directions, and it'll actually switch to your Google Maps or Apple Maps right in there, too. That's a really nice feature.
15: Totally, yeah. Tony Roach, I was talking with him, and he says he uses it for a lot of different things. So that driving directions thing, we've all been there. We got a big boat behind us. Behind the truck, we're on some smaller gravel or forest road. Yeah. You take a wrong turn thinking you're going the right way. Now you're on the other side of the lake and you're 30 minutes, 45 minutes or more behind the bite just on account of a wrong turn. So always knowing where to be and where to go. Yeah, kind of worth its weight in gold if you don't have much time to fish.
4: Did I see that there was even a filter on that so you could see if it was paved or if it was gravel? Because my new boat is probably going to be a bit of a pavement princess for just a little bit until I use it a little bit. But I mean, that's kind of a nice feature too. And then you have carrying accesses where if you're just going to dump a canoe in or something like that, you can see what type of access it actually is.
15: Yep, that. And if you have kids or like my wife interested, if there's a restroom at the access, you can filter along that same lines with like lakes less than 1,000 acres. Say it's a big windy day and you don't want to get blown around. It offers you a lot of that kind of filtering mechanisms to make sure that you're always where you want to be, and most importantly, on a lake with the species you want to catch and the number and size that you're looking to target.
4: It's kind of insane, because how many times have we also like pulled up a lake on a map, looked for the access, but also you're searching through Lake Finder or you're searching through Creel survey data. You're trying to figure out, this lake's got walleyes.
13: Many hours in an assembly hall at Bemidji State in lecture classes where I was going through Lake Finder and jotting notes down. They thought I was taking great notes on the class. I was just looking for a lake to go fish that afternoon.
15: Yeah, you guys are really good anglers. I've known you for years, and you know the power of that information. This isn't new stuff. What's new is the way that it's all organized at your fingertips. You're not hunting and pecking for lakes like you did in Lake Finder. You see the whole picture, and then you can narrow down based on whatever stats you have. And, you know, I think for a lot of anglers that are either beginning or just kind of getting into the swing of things, they are maybe afraid to try a lake that they haven't caught fish at before, or a lake that somebody hasn't taken them to. This thing is all about breaking open those lakes that never see a report, that are not the major windswept walleye waters that we all know of. Hell, I love fishing Lake of the Woods, and I always will. I'm going to fish Upper Red Lake and all the major ones too, and use what's in the app for those. But I also want to fish nearby lakes, smaller ones, understand panfish populations in a place I've never been to. All that is making it kind of the adventure angling app that I had always hoped would exist, starting from Lake Finder and beyond.
4: Well, good luck with everything at OnX Fish. The app is great. I think things are going pretty well with it. It's amazing how much information is in there. Where can people, if you want to tell people to go download it or to find out more information about it, what do you tell them?
15: I always recommend people go to onxfish.com to sign up. And eventually, you're going to go at Google Play Store or the App Store, download it, and be using it on your phone.
4: Very good. Joel Nelson, OnX Fish, thanks for the time and good luck this weekend fishing.
15: Hey, likewise to you guys. Thanks so much.
4: We're going to talk record sturgeon. And how old are these big sturgeon anyway? I went down a rabbit hole. We'll talk about it with Joe Henry when we come back. If you want to catch a big walleye, go where the big walleyes are. 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
2: Is your News Talk 1250 KBR of weather forecast? Mostly sunny with a pleasant high of 72 today. Tonight, partly cloudy, turning breezy, and a couple of showers late with low of 45. And for Sunday, 59 with rain and possible thunderstorms. Cooler towards the evening with a low of 45. Once again, Mostly sunny and pleasant today with a high of 72. Tonight, partly cloudy, turning breezy, and a couple of showers later in the evening with a low of 45. And for Sunday, a high of 59 with possible rain. That's your News Talk 1250 KBRF weather forecast.
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4: All right, we're going to talk to Joe Henry from Lake of the Woods Tourism now. Lots to talk about when it comes to that big walleye and sturgeon factory in northern Minnesota. Joe, we got a new state record.
16: Hey, Brett, we've talked about this. We've known that the state record sturgeon has been caught on Lake of the Woods in the Rainy River over and over. Maybe it wasn't registered or photographed or you know, whatever the right way for the rules of catch and release in Minnesota. But we finally got a big fish, a behemoth freaking sturgeon that was measured the right way, 80 inches long with, how big was that girth? Was it like a 34?
4: 38
16: inch. Somebody on social media, when I put a post out about the state record sturgeon being caught, they said, you know what? That sturgeon's bigger than me.
4: Yeah.
16: He said, that waist is bigger and the height is longer. I mean, just unbelievable.
4: It's a huge fish. And you knew that that record was going to get broken eventually, and I wouldn't be surprised if it gets broken again here in the next, maybe even this year or by next year. And, Joe, I went down the rabbit hole yesterday about this when I started to dig into it a little bit, because all the questions came up, like, how old do you think that fish is? And I saw somebody respond, probably 160 years old or something like that. And I was like, well, that might be a bit aggressive. Now, there's no question that sturgeon can live over 100 years old. And there's, I think they're maybe in Wisconsin, they've said some fish are 125 or something like that. But I've always said part of the reason the Rainy is such a good fishery for sturgeon right now is because of what happened in the 1970s. The Clean Waters Acts, and then the end of the commercial fishing, the caviar. That has really contributed to this heyday of sturgeon in the Rainy. And when you look at the population in the 1990s, now I broke all this stuff down at fishhuntforever.com. In the 1990s, Joe, there were 16,000 sturgeon over 40 inches. I'm going to try to pull this up here real quick, but just like, I think in the 2000s, it grew to, hang on, I got a minute here real quick. Okay, here it is right here. So, 16,000 fish over 40 in 1990. In 2004, the DNR research shows that the population grew to 60,000. So in just that, 10 or so years, the population quadrupled. And now, as we've talked many times in the show, Joe, they figured that there's over 100,000 of those fish. So, I mean, you're talking about a population that has just exploded here in the last, honestly, probably in the last 50, 60 years.
16: And that's 100,000 sturgeon over 40 inches long. In fact, right. they think it's more than that. That was a conservative estimate. So we have an incredible fishery, and they also strip the eggs and such from sturgeon here, and that's where they take them to different DNR locations and make baby sturgeon for other bodies of water that they're stocking with sturgeon. But it's just been an incredible success story, and you're spot on, Brett. It was back in the day, the Rainy River, especially that the paper mill upstream up in I Falls, there was so much pulp and pollution coming down from, that area, that they said the sturgeon that spawned, they weren't spawning in the Rainy River. They were actually spawning in the tributaries that had cleaner water that were leading into the Rainy River. And what's so interesting is, naturally, those big fish are catching out, like the state record sturgeon. They believe that obviously that fish had to be around, during all those times. I mean, it lived through all the polluted times and everything else. Back in the day, I have pictures from the Historical Society of Minnesota, I believe it is. But, they show a biologist getting off on the shoreline and sinking into about 3 feet of wood pulp on the shoreline. So minnow was really bad. People that would fish back then, they would literally have to pull their lines up every so often and clean their lines off because of the pulp coming downstream. Now, the industry has cleaned up drastically. And, you know, it was a Clean Water Act, but more importantly, when they put teeth in to the Clean Water Act, to your point, that's when everything got cleaned up. And now the Rainy River is very, very clean. And, you know, we can see the results of that. And you said, too, it's twofold, right? The fact that they quit the commercial fishing and, you know, now they got the clean water. You know, Brett, back in the day when they commercial fished, and we've talked about this before, at one point in time, Lake of the Woods was one of the top producers of caviar in the whole world, one of the top. I don't know if it was the top. But it was interesting because they would haul the caviar from, you know, places that did commercial fishing, and they would haul it up to Kenora via steamship. The reason they would haul it up to Kenora is because we didn't have the transportation infrastructure out of the south end of Lake of the Woods to get it to the East Coast big cities where the market for caviar was. So they'd haul it up to Kenora, and the rail lines were established up there. They'd bring it to New York City, Boston, Philly, places like that, and it was a whole industry. So it was very, very interesting story, and the success story of those sturgeon. And what's interesting, too, is, as you remember, Brett, just recently, the Center for Biological Diversity tried putting lake sturgeon, or sturgeon in this case, on the endangered species. Of course, they were defeated with all, you know, every organization I know that was against them.
4: Yeah.
16: Well, now they're I don't know if they're filing an appeal or another lawsuit to put sturgeon to make the ban the fishing of them again. And the fact of the matter is, fishing for sturgeon is alive and well up here at on the Rainy River and Lake of the Woods. There's a ton of sturgeon. It's only getting better. And it's not just our body of water. Other bodies of water are starting to grow sturgeon too. And you hear about them being caught by unsuspecting walleye anglers and things like that.
4: Yeah, Minnesota has done a great job on sturgeon. In the Lake Winnebago system in Wisconsin, of course, that's managed completely differently, but that's one of the healthiest sturgeon fisheries in the world. I mean, these fish are not in danger, and the Center for Biological Diversity, it's low-hanging fruit for them. They just want to see all hunting and fishing banned, so they start with wolves, they start with sturgeon, they start with the easy ones, the predators on the hunting side, and then I honestly think they'll do this until humans are wiped off the planet, but that's just my personal opinion on it. What's interesting is U.S. Fish and Wildlife put out a 12-month study. They put out a 12-month finding that said, hey, sturgeon are fine. This was in 24 when they tried to do this lawsuit a couple years ago. Sturgeon are just fine. We don't need to do this. But in this research that I did, Joe, what I didn't realize is there's some sort of Canadian, I shouldn't call them the Canadian equivalent, but that's kind of what I felt like. They were the Committee on the Status of Endangered Wildlife in Canada, and they determined in 2017 that Lake Sturgeon in the Nelson River watershed, which just happens to include Lake of the Woods and the Rainy River, I guess, that the sturgeon there were endangered. They brought it to the Minister of Environment, and they said, well, we need to talk to Ontario about this a little bit just to make sure, because they just lumped Lake of the Woods sturgeon in to this. They're probably talking about sturgeon and some of the other rivers north there.
16: They are.
4: And then just kind of lump that in. And then obviously, I mean, it's illegal to target sturgeon on the Ontario side. It doesn't need to be. But they obviously didn't make any motion on that because the population is so incredible in Lake of the Woods. There's no need for those protections. I found out a little bit more. I was digging into the aging about this, and when we did that Prairie Sportsman episode earlier this, I guess it was last year, Dan, on the young sturgeon, they'll clip a ray off a pectoral fin, and then they can count the growth rings inside that fin ray, with like a tree. I thought that was fascinating. But supposedly, once they reach about age 14, it's hard for them to count the rings anymore. So they're not really able to age sturgeon as well. I don't know if you can take an otolith out of a sturgeon and age them that way or not. But I know once you have so many tagged fish, it's a lot easier to get that age data. And what I've heard from the Wisconsin side of things is that it takes about 10 years to grow to 3 feet, 20 years to get to 50 inches, and then 50 years or more to get to that 70 inch mark. So when it comes to that 80 inch fish, I mean, it could be, you know, a 50 year old fish could be a 100 year old fish. It's hard to say. But Paul Johnson caught that 62 a couple years ago in our SJR 500 tournament. And at 62 inches, that was a 36 year old fish. It had grown over an inch a year for 20 years. So that, Joe, I mean, that's a faster growth rate than I'd expect up there.
16: Yeah, it is. It's there, you know, the whole thing is just fascinating. It really is, Brett. And it's a success story. Did you hear that we have another state record fish up here at the Rainy River? Is really cool. And you know what, boys? I tell you, you know what the good thing is? I'll tell you what. It's a few days before the Minnesota Fishing Opener right now as we speak. It's Wednesday as we're recording this. I'm looking out at Lake of the Woods. I'm at Morris Point Lakeview Lodge right now. And I'm looking out at Big Traverse Bay, and all I can see as far as I can see is open water. I don't see a speck of ice. And I'll tell you what, we had some wind this week, and that ate that rotten ice up like there's no tomorrow. It was going to be game on anyway, because you could dodge the ice. Part of the lake was open. It's open. The lake is open. So we did pop rope before the opener, and that's good news for a lot of people that want to go out and fish that basin this weekend.
4: Dang it. Dan and I are getting new boats this week, and they're making it real hard for me not want to drive up to Lake of the Woods.
16: Well, no, you know, I wouldn't worry about it. You know, the fish are going to be so freaking hungry. They haven't been fished for so long. You know what? You can go anywhere you want. It's going to be a jig bite, a vertical jig bite with a jig and a frozen emerald shiner. You sit in one spot and the fish move around and come to you. Those fish are going to be close to shore. Some are going to be in the Rainy River. Some are going to be in 4 Mile Bay. Others are going to be close proximity to shore this time of year. It's going to be game on. It's going to be out there just talking to friends, smiling, jigging. Weather's supposed to be pretty decent. I mean, it's going to be fun.
4: Are you staying up there through the weekend, Joe?
16: I cannot stay up here through the weekend, unfortunately, no. What? I had other obligations, but I'm up here now, and it feels good to see that open water, let me tell you.
4: Well, I know you're running around. You were at the state capitol yesterday, weren't you?
16: I was at the state capitol yesterday, yeah. So it's amazing, you know, you go from wearing a suit and tie to throwing on my preferred Lake of the Woods sweatshirt today. But, yeah, no, you know, it's all part of it. You know, sometimes you got to go where the game is played and where the rules are made.
4: Interesting stuff. It's important to keep involved in the political side of things, as much as we all know it's not that much fun. But it is good to be aware of what's happening in those bills. I'm glad you brought up some of those for us that we hadn't heard of yet. And Joe, if people want to get up to Lake of the Woods, it's game on. What should they do to get more info?
16: Hey, check out our website, and that is lakeofthewoodsmn.com.
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21: Tro-
3: polls, the White House tends to lose seats in the midterm election. But Republican National Committee Chairman Joe Gruter says the GOP may buck that trend in November. He says redistricting should help the GOP in the midterms.
21: When you combine that with our candidates that we recruited, and with you're exactly right, we're sitting on about $120 million. The Democrats have minus four. They've been raising the money, they just spend it. And it's like I said, we've been moving forward with in executing the plan that we laid out, and I think that we're in great shape.
3: Senate Majority Leader John Thune says the GOP is doing a good job getting Donald Trump's appointees to be approved.
22: We're way ahead of where we were, where he was in his first term, because of the changes we made. And that's an executive calendar issue, and again, something that constitutionally the Senate is responsible for, and another reason why you want to have a majority in the Senate, especially in Trump's the last 2 years of his term.
3: Senator Thune made his comments in an interview this week with the Salem Radio Network. President Trump says U.S. military has killed in Islam.

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0: There's talk of a possible indictment against a high-ranking Cuban official.
2: According to three people familiar with the matter, the Justice Department is preparing to seek an indictment against former Cuban President Raul Castro, and that the potential indictment is connected to Castro's alleged role in the 1996 shootdown of four planes operated by the Miami-based exile group Brothers to the Rescue. Prosecutors in Miami have been building cases against senior Cuban officials amid renewed pressure from South Florida Republicans and a pledge earlier this year by President Donald Trump to orchestrate a friendly takeover. I'm Lisa Dwyer.
0: Congress is expected to consider new housing legislation next week. Speaker Mike Johnson says lawmakers are preparing to take up bipartisan legislation aimed at lowering housing costs and increasing the supply nationwide. You'll find more on these stories and breaking news at townhall.com. A sacred piece of 9/11 steel is making its way across the country ahead of the country's 250th anniversary of the 25th anniversary of the September 11th terrorist attack happening on the 250th anniversary of this country. The tour is sponsored by the nonprofit organization Tunnel to Towers, and correspondent Laura Winters reports from one of the first of 35 stops for that tour.
3: A moving ceremony here in Atlanta as the 16,000-pound steel beam recovered from the South Tower of the World Trade Center arrives on a truck. Dan DeLeon with Tunnel to Towers says this beam symbolizes lives lost in the terrorist attack and the resilience of our country.
4: It's considered sacred because the bodies were never recovered, so it's literally a graveyard. It's important to the foundation, and it's very moving to see it and to be able to be a part of it.
3: Laura Winters, Atlanta.
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6: Here's your News Talk 1250 KBRF weather forecast. Mostly sunny with a pleasant high of 72 today. Tonight, partly cloudy, turning breezy, and a couple of showers late with low of 45. And for Sunday, 59 with rain and possible thunderstorms. Cooler towards the evening with a low of 45. Once again, mostly sunny and pleasant today with a high of 72. Tonight, partly cloudy, turning breezy, and a couple of showers later in the evening with a low of 45. And for Sunday, a high of 59 with possible rain. That's your News Talk 1250 KBRF weather forecast.
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0: Shannon Nordstrom is here to do the same.
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0: Got some calls coming in, but welcome back, Shannon.
1: Was I gone?
0: Yeah. Weren't you? Yeah, no. You were gone.
1: Was
0: last
1: I gone?
0: Week.
1: Yeah. I was gone. I'm sorry about that, guys. I have been like a guest on the show lately, more so than a regular. And next week, I'm going to be in Washington, D.C. I'm looking forward to an opportunity to meet with one of the head people. I don't know the exact level. I haven't researched it yet, with the National Highway Traffic Safety Administration.
0: Oh, okay.
1: Someone that's involved with defects.
0: Okay.
1: So this could be an interesting meeting. Our governmental affairs advisor from the Trade Association and our executive director and I got an invitation to meet with them through some other industry cohorts, and we're going to meet on a point next week. Okay. And so I've got to be there for that. And then we're going to go do our annual Hill Days, where we get together as a group of auto recyclers from all across the country, and we have an issues brief, and we sit down for a day, and we kind of do a crash course on the issues that are in front of our industry, and we pick a certain number of them. This has already been predetermined with research ahead of time, for the most part. It can be changed by our group, and then we go to the Hill, and we have appointments scheduled with our legislators from across the country. So somebody that's in Arizona goes and meets the Arizona people, and mine's easy. Oh, cool. South Dakota, I go meet my South Dakota people. I've got just a very few. And sometimes you get to meet with the actual senator or representative, and other times you meet with a legislative aide. It's always really nice. And we had a White House tour lined up. It was hoping to be a big draw for our group to get people there.
0: Sure.
1: And it was subject to cancellation, and it got canceled. That was kind of a bummer. So there's always something going on in my world, but it's no different to others. You guys have all got a lot going on too, but I raised my hand for another opportunity, and it has drawn me away from the show a few times, so I do apologize for that.
0: Do you ever meet with someone and then their eyes turn steely and tell you not to mess with them, or they'll destroy you?
1: No, they say that, I think, quietly as I'm walking out of the room.
0: No, give this guy a hat and
1: Yeah, no, I actually, get your photo op, here's the picture. No, I usually have pretty good meetings, but it's very hard, it seems like, to get the traction you hope. You go in and you're like, oh, that was great.
0: Yeah.
1: And you don't know whether it goes into file 13 or if it, you know, where.
0: And then the next person they meet is a great guy, too, and it goes great.
1: So it's interesting, though, because I do get a lot of follow-up letters, and we've made some good connections that have been helpful. Senator Thune's office has helped us with some other people also a number of years ago to get an amendment put onto the, I believe it was the traffic or the safety bill for vehicles, and that was it was kind of a neat deal, transportation bill, excuse me.
0: Sure.
1: And so in regards to recall information, so it bears fruit. It's very very much does, but it's a sometimes it's a, you wonder.
0: An opaque process sometimes.
1: That would be a great way to put it. Nice word.
0: Thank you. Thank you very much.
1: Yeah, I'll keep that one.
0: 866-594-4150. Let's go to Michigan and talk to Jeff. Jeff, you're on the End of the Hood Show. What can we do for you?
3: Hey, how you doing, guys? I love your show. I'm a listener, a longtime listener, and I really appreciate everything that you do for us.
0: Cool. Thanks, Jeff. Thanks for calling us.
3: Yeah, so this is what I have. I have a 2019 Ford Escape. It has the 1.5 EcoBoost in it. It has 82,000 miles, and I do drain. It has the closed system, so you don't have any drain pan, you know, a pan or a gasket or anything like that.
1: Sure.
3: So I'll drain it and fill it, and it's approximately a 9-quart capacity, but it drain and fills like 4.25 quarts. I've done it, and it's got 82,000 miles, and I've done it 8 times. And every time that I do it, it comes out just black. Should I be concerned, or should I maybe take it into a dealer and have it a complete complete flush, you know, the whole system, all of it out. I just, you would think would be coming out. There's no problems with the trans. Shift's perfect. Everything's fine. I just wanted to get your guys' take on that.
4: That trans and the Mazda transmission as well have always been known to turn their fluid a little bit darker right away. It's just how they work. But I think what you're doing is pretty good for, you know, the change intervals. It's drain and fill system on that. But I think you're doing pretty good. You're not going to be able to flush the thing completely the way it's designed.
1: I want to predict what Chris is thinking right now, and I'm thinking. Just, Chris, were you thinking anything about what he said?
0: Kind of, but there's no way you were thinking the same thing I was.
1: Should we try?
0: Go ahead, because yours is probably relevant. Mine is not.
1: Was yours about a 19 Escape?
0: No.
1: So how many miles did you say you had on it? I got to make sure my comment's in line here.
3: So it's 82,000 on it. We bought it with 19,000. And then when we did buy it, the Carfax had great maintenance history. And I change oil in this. I know it's obsessive, but every 3,000 miles I change the oil because it has the turbo.
1: Okay, so by my math, you're changing the transmission fluid every 10,000 miles.
3: Absolutely, yeah.
1: That, to me, is a lot.
3: Yeah. And you want to know this? It is so simple to do because I know specifically how much goes back in the drain plugs near the drain plug for the oil, and it's just, it's so fast. I can do it faster than an oil change.
1: How many times do you take a bath?
3: It's really not that expensive for 5.4 gallon of the fluid. You know, $24, I think, is for the Motorcraft Mercon LV. So, you know, it's fast, but maybe I'm too excessive with it.
1: I think that if you were in California, you might get arrested.
0: Right?
1: Because at one time they had passed a law for over maintaining your vehicle because of the fluids that it would generate. Which we thought was a crazy law. But, no, I'm giving you a hard time. That is definitely an aggressive maintenance schedule.
0: For sure.
1: And so, Chris, what were you thinking?
0: I was thinking, could you put this vehicle, or any vehicle, on the twisted lifter and do a better job of draining it without, which maybe needs some explanation?
1: Yeah, in our high volume bay where we drain vehicles that are going to be put into our self-service yard or crushed, we have a lifting system from Superior Recycling Systems that we called it lovingly with the help of a listener that helped me name it. It was a listener and a Facebook contributor, but it was the Mighty Blue Dragon Twisted Lifter.
0: Mm-hmm.
1: And it's a device it's a platform that we can put the vehicle on. We have fluid evacuation devices that we can suck out oil, antifreeze, brake fluid, washer fluid, and then the vehicle gets lifted in the air. They remove the catalytic converter. They pull the oil drain plug. They typically puncture the transmission pan in a corner because it's not going to be sold that way. And then they are able to dive the nose of the vehicle forward 45 degrees, give or take, and they can shift the vehicle the same sideways so you can make sure you tilt it to the point where the fluids can get out.
0: Right.
1: And so he would get a little more fluid out of this one, but they've got a pretty good job of having that. Yeah. But if I had to do that every 10,000 miles, we'd never get any other cars drained, Jeff. You'd hog the rack.
3: So you're thinking my transmission should be okay. I mean, I know that's excessive to be doing it like that, but again, we want to keep it as long as we can, you know, keep it on the road.
1: What Russ has seen in his personal experience, this sounds like it's fairly normal. Because if you took an older transmission and you had one that was turning the fluid dark that quick, a typical older 70s, 80s, and it was dumping the fluid black that quick, you were probably slipping clutches and you'd be feeling the results of it. And on a newer vehicle, if the transmission was having problems and starting to slip to the point where you were dirtying the fluid because of clutch slippage or other problems, the sensors on the input output drums and everything, they would pick that up. They would be picking that up and saying that this thing's got excessive torque loss or RPM loss from front to back for whatever gear it's indicated to be in. I mean, the computer's that smart to know all that stuff, and it gives it a range of what's acceptable. And if it was truly slipping, you'd be falling outside of that acceptable range by a long shot. So I think that as I say at times, let not your heart be troubled.
3: Mm-hmm. I appreciate it. Well, that's reassuring.
1: And I really think you could go to 20,000 and be okay. And you could buy your wife some flowers.
0: 20,000?
1: I don't know. I don't see him going further than that. If he's doing 10.
0: Good point.
1: I can't tell him to go 30. It'd break his heart.
0: But what would you go?
1: 50.
0: Yeah.
1: I don't know. I would look at what the manufacturer's recommendation is, and it's not 10.
0: Jeff, thanks very much for the call. Good luck. All right. This is the Under the Hood Show. Let's take a quick break. We'll be back.
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5: Minnesota News Network, I'm Tasha Radel. State fire officials report it was a busy Friday for firefighters across Minnesota. Leanne Langeberg is with the Interagency Fire Center.
6: With more than 20 fires that have been reported here in Minnesota, a couple of fires that have developed up in northeast Minnesota have pulled in multiple aircraft.
5: The Highway 135 fire near Gilbert is estimated at 25 acres, while the Stewart Trail fire north of Two Harbors is now 100 acres and 0% contained. It's the final 2 days of the legislative session in St. Paul. Democrats say they will continue to fight for a vote on the gun violence prevention bill. While both chambers continue working on school safety, the bonding bill, and affordability issues facing Minnesotans. Carver County authorities say a body has been recovered from the Minnesota River in Chaska following a multi-day search for a missing swimmer. This is MNN.
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11: Where Minnesota lotteries go for five goes, fun follows. 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And burrowing in places where thrills thrive is Gopher Five's natural habitat. 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Dig it. 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Must be 18 or older to play.
12: If it needs more than duct tape, you need Under the Hood.
0: 866-594-4150. That's the number to reach us here at the Under the Hood Show. Let's talk to Dean. You're on the Under the Hood show. Dean, what can we do for you?
13: Thank you for taking my call. My concern is with a 2004 Jeep Wrangler TJ Rubicon that I purchased last year. It has about 120,000 miles on it. It is equipped for going off-road, which we do. We winter in Arizona, so I take it I take it out in the desert every week and enjoy it a lot. Problem has been some intermittent ignition issues. Sometimes it'll just stop for no reason. I shift it to neutral, shut it off, turn it on, starts right up. One time it had a intermittent ignition where every single cylinder misfired. I have a little reader, and that's what it showed. The worst one was when we were driving on a trail, and I was in two-wheel drive, so it wasn't that difficult, but then it got difficult. It's steep, and it shut off and would not start at all. What happened then was, through checking it out, we have a party of about six or eight of us experienced that go out. One recommended unhooking the battery. We did. It started up, ran flawlessly the rest of the day. And so it, I've taken it to several companies down there, and of course they all said, you know, it'd be a lot easier if it was doing it now. But we have replaced the crankshaft position indicator, cleaned the throttle plate, and also had the throttle plate position pigtail replaced. It normally runs just fine, but occasionally it still acts up. And I did drive it to Arizona from South Dakota, 1,500 miles without a single blip.
4: Sounds like it's fixed. Trade it in while it's working good. You were in the worst.
13: The scary part is when we go trail riding, we go into the desert and we're like 5 miles from a good road on a rocky trail, and that's where the dilemma can start. But I've had confidence enough to keep taking it, but no one has really put a finger on what it could be.
4: Well, the good news is that on a trail ride, if the people are, you know, real trail people, they all have tow ropes, so you're good. If they're not, if nobody has a tow rope, then they either don't like you or they just aren't true trail people. So, you were in a world of hurt, because if you cannot get that vehicle to duplicate its problem, shop's just going to look at you and say, well, can't do anything for you, or give me your money, I'll pretend to do something and...
1: Well, you can replace known suspects.
4: Yeah.
1: You know, for that sort of a problem,
4: it is so difficult. You know, and people come into our place every week with that.
13: Yeah, we checked out getting a rebuilt computer. Well, one thing too is that being that old a vehicle, Chrysler no longer supports a lot of the repair parts. So you have to go to the aftermarket, and like the crankshaft position indicator was a Dorman, which I feel is a good brand.
4: Yeah.
13: There is a company in California that will rebuild the computer or the motor control, and it's about $600 exchange, but even they didn't recommend me doing that. She said, it just doesn't sound like it's a computer.
4: No, it that would be rare. I don't know if I've ever put a computer in a Jeep that wasn't damaged physically. You know, they just don't fail. Most cars, the computers don't fail unless something else causes damage. Realistically, the engine computers in most cars will last like forever. I mean, 50 years, 100 years, I don't know. They're going to last a long time. There's no moving parts unless something damages it externally. A bad sensor, shorts, something kills it. Water gets inside of it, and it's all epoxied inside if you take one apart. So they're pretty solid, but... That's going to be rare. It's going to be more of a wiring issue. Ignition switch, a wire chafed somewhere, a poor solder joint in the factory harness where they put the thing together. But you're going to have to find it. You know, tracking down those kind of things can be difficult. We had one yesterday in our shop. And the customer said, these lights don't work. Well, what happens? As soon as we turned them on, they all worked, right? Well, let's take them out. Just take a peek at them. Somebody's been back there before. Tech took him out, and as soon as he pulled it out, one of the ground wires just came apart. So we're like, well, that's no good, and that will cause his symptoms, so let's repair that while we got it apart. And
1: you could physically see something.
4: Yeah, it just pulled right out. Yeah. So we fixed that and then went through the rest of the system just to be sure, pulled on everything, and everything was tight, put a bulb in that looked bad, and then we were good.
14: Yeah.
4: But, you know, that's about as far as you want to go. If we had looked at it real quick, took it apart just to physically do an inspection and didn't see anything, all we could do is put it back together, save the customer money at that point, say, look, this is as far as we went. We're going to stop because we're not seeing anything obvious. Now, we could spend all day and check every wire and pull the relays out and see if we find something, charge you $600-$700 and say, well, we couldn't find anything. And then you go home and it acts up in the next 10 minutes. We don't want to do that. We're going to do the obvious stuff. But on the other hand,
13: One thing I didn't mention is that the check engine light does not function in a vehicle. And they said, well, we could replace that, but, you know, that's not the easiest thing on a 24-year-old vehicle either.
4: Yeah.
13: But
1: Russ, does that computer need to be programmed in that 04?
4: It would, but the scan tools on those, most of those, you can read the VIN out of the computer, then take it out, put a new one in, program it back in with a simple scan tool instead of having to do full program. I was just wondering if he had a hot spare
1: that he kept on the trail with him, because you could go to Car-Part, you know, one of our partners, and find a computer.
4: Less than $200.
1: I would think,
4: it's gone crazy.
1: Yeah, if you happen to go online to Car-Part and you look up a used computer for your Jeep and see that it's bringing like $700 or $1,000,
4: there's something wrong with
1: it. There's an indication that that might track with the guy that says he wants $600 to rebuild one. There could be a bogey here that we don't know about or hasn't been identified, that there is something weird out there. That's the same thing I said before. If you look up, now of course Dorman makes a lot of the replacement sensors and the common things that fail on vehicles, but if all of a sudden you're looking at you go to their website and you look up an 04 Wrangler and you see that they have a rear, well, I'll pick a better one, a windshield wiper motor. They usually don't fail. If they have one, it's because they're failing on a consistent basis. Otherwise,
4: Dorman makes OE fixes for problems. OE fix means it's having an OE problem, so they're going to repair it and try to make it better.
1: So that's just a thought. You might do that search and just see. If you look in there and they're $100 or $75 or $200, that's fairly normal pricing. Does that make sense?
13: I did call a local salvage yard, which you're quite familiar with, and they don't have them because they're very rare. And he said if we did have one, it'd be $500.
1: Well, one thing to consider there, though, I'm just going to say this because I run one of these businesses, is if you called someone else and they didn't have it and they were brokering it for someone else, there would be shipping, there would be markup, and it may not be a true indication of what the actual value of the part is.
0: It
1: might be valid, but it might not be the same as if you had one in your hand.
4: Right. And you have a Jeep. Yeah. This Jeep Wrangler is one that likes to stay away from auto recycling yards.
1: Yeah, they never get.
4: Everybody wants one.
1: Everybody fixes them.
4: They'll buy them broken. You can fold them up into a ball, and they'll buy them and use them.
1: Definitely scarcity on Wrangler salvage overall. We try to buy as many as we can.
0: Interesting.
1: But is not. We don't see as many 04s. We're buying 10s and 14s and 12s and 17s and, you know, 20s and in that range is what we're buying now. But I would check on Car-Part, and you can see a range across the country of what these parts sell for, and use that as kind of an indication of where the market might be. Does that make sense?
13: I can certainly do that. You bet. In fact, to back up your statement, I was at a place called U Picket last year, and they brought up on the computer a big fat zero appeared.
1: Yep, exactly. Well, good luck, and go out there and shake them harnesses around and see if you can, you know, just wiggle a bunch of stuff. See if you can make something fail.
0: Wiggle it. Good luck. Thanks for the call. You're listening to the Under the Hood Show. We'll be back in just a minute.
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16: Is your Newstalk 1250 KBRF weather forecast? Mostly sunny with a pleasant high of 72 today. Tonight, partly cloudy, turning breezy, and a couple of showers late with low of 45. And for Sunday, 59 with rain and possible thunderstorms. Cooler towards the evening with a low of 45. Once again, mostly sunny and pleasant today with a high of 72. Tonight, partly cloudy, turning breezy, and a couple of showers later in the evening with a low of 45. And for Sunday, a high of 59 with possible rain. That's your Newstalk 1250 KBRF weather forecast.
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0: If you bought a non-collectible car on day one,
4: oh yeah,
0: it now would be a collectible car.
4: Yeah.
0: Let's find the nearest car covered by Berkeley One that is to the date that Berkeley One started.
4: Well, there you go.
0: Let's talk to Jason. Jason, thank you for hanging with us. What can we do for you? You're on the Under the Hood Show.
23: Hey, guys. I've got a 2017 F-750 with a 6.7 power stroke diesel in it. And every once in a while, when I start it up, then take off, it'll kick into reduced power mode. And if I pull over, shut it off, turn it back on, usually it'll come out of it. But sometimes it happens two or three times. Mm. I've never had a code thrown for it, so I'd just like some insight on what you think.
4: Well, the way it's acting, I would sure, as a first start, I would put a a scanner on it and read it and try to see what is, it'll tell me what's putting it into the limp mode as I'm driving it. Even if it doesn't throw a check engine light, it should say disabled for this. And if I had to guess, I'd probably be leaning something towards the DEF system in there, unless it's been reprogrammed to take that off.
23: DEF system actually fell off.
4: Yeah, fell off. Yeah. So,
1: okay,
0: officer.
4: As I was saying.
0: It fell off. Must have fallen
4: unless
0: off.
4: It's been reprogrammed to compensate for that, then it could be in the programming software, because there have been a number of those that had problems. You know, let's say they were legal to do and people were doing it legally. Well, this would be a case where the software needs to be updated because there's a problem and the vehicle says, hey, somebody removed the DEF. Go into limp mode. Oh, wait a second. Oh. Oh, no, everything's good. Everything's good. Start it back up. You're fine. Oh, are you sure?
23: Oh,
4: yeah, shut off. So that it might need to be reflashed. And if someone still had the tuner that was used to reflash that, then if it was legal, then they would put it back to stock and then reflash it again with the same tuner if that was possible.
1: If that happened to be laying alongside the road when the unit fell off.
4: Right.
0: Fell off.
23: Perfect. Okay. So if the truck is warmed up, like if I start it, idle it for 5, 10, 15 minutes, and then take off, it seems to not do it. Does that change your opinion at all?
4: No, because that's about how a vehicle acts if we have a repairable vehicle in our shop and it's not moving anywhere and we clear the codes and the exhaust is mangled from a wreck. And it still has stock tuning, and we start it up, it'll sit there and run all day. As soon as we put it in gear and try to go down the road with it, yeah, it'll say, hey, there's no DEF on here. Something's not right. And it'll start shutting down, and we got to go clear it all again. So it sounds to me like it might be acting in a way that it thinks it should.
1: That's interesting.
23: Okay. Perfect.
1: Because otherwise it'd be something transmission-related it could be trying to protect.
4: I think it'd throw a check engine light pretty quick.
1: Yeah, it would, more than likely.
4: I think it's
1: ghosts in the machine.
4: Yeah, so I'm looking over the shoulder.
0: What are we doing with an F-750?
4: Anything you want.
1: Is it a dump truck? Is it a trailer? What do you got on it?
23: So I run a haul construction company, and I do some hot shotting. So I haul my equipment and then do some hot shotting.
1: Okay. All right. So it's got a gooseneck or fifth wheel plate on the back type of thing?
23: Yeah, aluminum bed. Yep. Toolboxes. Yep.
1: Okay. All right. Fun truck. I mean, it's a beast. It's flip forward hood on a 750, correct?
23: Yes. Yep.
1: I think they start that like at the 650s. And that's a work truck. That's a big medium duty work truck. Mm-hmm. So it's bigger than like when you see a Super Duty F450 or 550. Right. This is like the next level. This is the one that
0: could be a dump truck.
1: They make utilities out of them. Okay. Utility trucks or upfitter trucks.
0: Jason, thanks very much for the call. Good luck. 866-594-4150. Steve in Indiana has a 2000 Ram brake control recall. Dealer said they couldn't get parts, then called, said they could get parts, took it in, then they called back and said they could get the part, but Steve would need to pay for it.
1: Well, my hunch, oh boy, I'm guessing here. I got to guess. Factory recall, if truly a factory recall, the dealer is required if it's a safety recall, they're required to get a part and replace it.
0: And brake control, you would think, could fall into that.
1: Oh, gosh, yes. If it's an analog brake control or something like that.
0: Not
4: paint. Or a trailer brake control.
1: Either one could fall into that.
4: It's a safety.
1: So here's my thought. Currently unavailable from the dealer, maybe. Manufacturer doesn't have it.
0: Okay.
1: Dealer knows it's a problem. They found another vendor that's rebuilding them, making them outside of the factory channel. It's available if you want to get the problem fixed. That's a thought.
0: So they're saying
4: maybe you can wait for the factory
1: one. That's a thought.
0: Okay. Yeah, that makes sense.
1: They're seeing it as an opportunity yet within the lack of opportunity because they don't have a part. I don't know what the manufacturer would think about that. That's interesting. And some manufacturers at times will go outside of the normal channels. They'll go outside of the normal channels to find parts to do safety repairs.
4: Right. And like even during COVID.
1: Yep.
4: when we couldn't get parts, remember Mercedes in one of those craziest things.
1: Well, there's others that were doing it. I found out since then.
4: But for Mercedes to do it blew us away, that they were authorizing the use of other parts, even some used parts,
1: which they should
4: until
1: their own part.
4: It's an OEM part. It's just off another car that works. Until they could get the car fixed with regular parts. And I know a lot of people never went back and had other parts put on because they were working just fine. But, yeah, why would you alienate a group? It's all politics, but, you know, that's why you do that. But, yeah, so now, and there could be, I'll say they get this in. They look at it, they say you need this part, but it needs another part that is not covered under the recall. Okay. Or they made a mistake and somebody jumped the gun, a service advisor, and said, oh, yeah, we're doing those all the time. Bring it in. We'll cover it. They got the part and then ran his VIN and went, sorry. Your VIN is not included, even though it's the same model number. It just wasn't in the lawsuit, which happens a lot. You know, there's the same part used on dozens of cars.
0: But not yours.
4: It's only recalled on this model vehicle for some reason.
0: We're going to take a break. You're listening to the Out of the Hood Show.
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5: This is your I-94 Ramp Cone Zone update. The 210 I-94 ramp is closed. The interchange ramps will be closed to all travelers during construction, and traffic to and from Highway 210 in Fergus Falls will be detoured to the County Road 1/Tower Road. Highway 210 will remain open for travelers during construction. Traffic will shift to one side of the bridge and will be reduced to one lane in each direction. For construction updates, visit the Fergus Falls Chamber at fergusfalls.com and click on the Cone Zone. 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
0: 866-594-4150. That's the number to reach us here at the Under the Hood show. Show contributor Rodney sent me a link to Brembo brakes with the first non-hydraulic setup on brakes in a road car.
1: Okay.
0: Brembo is, let's see, in the early 20s, the first production with hydraulic brakes rolled off the Duesenberg assembly line. Electric brakes are causing changes in how braking systems are developed. Brembo now has Sensify, Brembo's intelligent braking system that does away with hydraulics.
4: There was a movie that I watched with my wife. She caught it because it was love story thing or something. But the whole premise around it, kind of small. A guy was killed over his design. In the beginning, a guy gets killed over his design of a brake system that was self-regenerating, did not have any wear parts, and did not use hydraulic fluid. So his partner killed him.
0: Well, that
4: to get the money, you know, of course.
0: That took off there.
4: But this idea,
1: I thought it was a love story. Yeah.
4: This idea, I think this was like 1995. So this idea was in somebody's mind conceptually, and this is another thing where we see something go from like all the Star Trek stuff, fantasy stuff, to now actually being used. I like the idea of it. I mean, I looked at that when I saw the movie. I thought in my head, I started researching, does anybody do this? No, nobody could make anything like this work, but it's a kind of a neat idea. If you get rid of the hydraulic fluid, you don't have the master cylinder anymore. You don't have the lines to rust out. You don't have any failure points like that. You have to convert it to something else that kinetically makes it work. Now, I know how camper brakes and boat brake where those are horrible unless they're hydraulic, you know, so I don't know.
1: Did it give any more details about it other than just because that's
0: sure
1: very intriguing? Could you just more detail than you wanted to get into?
0: Yeah,
1: probably?
0: For sure. Yeah, yeah.
1: Okay.
0: What it does talk about, though, is their goal is zero accidents, but it would be able to more match with the acceleration possibilities of EV, but add this a comparable stopping power, which we don't have now. We have EVs that can
4: stop pretty quick, but not that quick.
0: Right, they can go fast, but if you're throwing a 6,000-pound car that fast,
4: you got to use a little regular braking too in there.
0: Right,
4: but it is amazing, the one pedal on those. If you're not driving in town, driving slow, it'll stop itself just fine.
0: It is weird how quickly you get used to that too, because it's the first time you drive one pedal, you're like, well, how am I going to be able to modulate?
4: Yeah,
0: then by the time, I mean,
4: it's a learning curve.
0: A half
4: it's
0: hour
4: fast.
0: Later,
4: yeah,
0: it's normal. Isn't that weird?
4: Yeah, I was using that most of the way in that Mach-E we had when we were on the trip to Barrett Jackson, and it because it was already in that mode. I was like, I couldn't find it on the first drive, so I just left it, and I found myself not using the brake pedal after a while.
1: You're like a NASCAR driver.
4: That's what Chris said. He's like, why are you driving
1: so bad? You start drafting in behind just, you know, finding out about where you need to slide up.
0: He was using all the pedals all the time.
1: That was aggressive.
4: A couple extra that weren't there. Yeah. How many times did the collision warning go off in that car? A dozen?
0: That was pretty shocking. I remember the one time I was like, whoa, that was aggressive.
4: What was even more shocking is when I looked over at Chris and I said, what person? It's like... The lady at Barrett Jackson, she literally, the security guard, she jumped in front of my car, and I was taken off. So I looked, there was nobody. I looked to the right over at the buildings, and I stepped on the gas, and she literally just jumped out in front of my car with her hand up like, mall cop, stop, you cannot proceed.
1: And the car did its job?
4: The car stopped, and we were like, what? And What are you doing?
1: Thank you, car.
0: Let's talk to Joshua. Joshua, you're on the End of the Hood Show. What can we do for you?
9: Hi, I got a 2019 Ram 1500, and something's been going on with my EPMS. So I think it was last year it started, right around when it got started getting really cold outside. And once the temperature dropped about like 32 or colder, it started to losing sensor communication. But then once it got warmer, the sensors came back. But now, this year, this last winter, it's taking turns on which sensor wants to read versus not. And now, as it's warmer, it's continuously doing it. It's not just hanging on to one sensor that's not communicating. Now, is that like a module, or is that like some sensors that I need to get replaced?
4: Well, it could be either one or even wiring. There's what they call a reference circuit, usually a 5-volt reference circuit, and there can be many of them or one, depending on what kind of vehicle you have. And that reference circuit is there to give a steady voltage, so if the voltage can never fall below it. So it's, if most of them are 5, some of them are 7 volts. But they know that the car is not going to operate with less than about 10.5 volts anyway, so if they make all the sensors run with a 5-volt signal and then return from that from 0 to 5, from nothing to wide open, then they know they're pretty safe. They can always keep a steady 5 volts to this thing. I've seen some as low as 3 volts. But if you've got a fault in that circuit, little corrosion, little open in the circuit, you can reduce that voltage quite a bit, and it'll throw all the sensors into disarray. Now, with that said, any one of the sensors on this truck that are shorted can short the reference line of that signal. So if we pull off a map sensor and put on a shorted one, every signal that uses that 5-volt signal is going to have a weird signal. So one sensor could do it. So what we like to do is scan the vehicle, see if any sensors are not showing up. If it shows faulty readings from 3 sensors, but one sensor doesn't even show up, it's not there, or it has a code for it, that's probably the bad sensor. And a lot of times we can just unplug that sensor and see if the rest of them come back to normal. If they do, that sensor is bad. So it's all a game of hide and seek.
1: But in this case, with the TPMS sensor, when the sensor's in the tire, you can't just unplug it. I suppose you go around the wand and just check the sensors individually to see if many of them are wonky?
4: Well, you'd be looking at a couple things. You'd be looking at the wireless interface in the vehicle, and that can be interrupted by any sensor in the vehicle.
1: I see.
4: But, I mean, you do look at the tire sensors first, of course. When you bring them in, you get your tire pressure monitor scanner, you read that, you see what's going on. But if all those show, if you had them replaced and you think they're fine, and they all show correct when you're reading with a scanner, then you need to go look at other things and see if you got anything in that data bus that's causing issues with that wireless scanner or with the wireless interface module, which does your door locks, anything wireless, door locks, tire sensors, all of that.
1: Is this 19 the classic style Ram, or is it the new generation?
9: It's the new generation.
1: So it's got a little more sophisticated electronics in it than the old generation, even though they all had pretty good stuff. But
4: overall, though, we find more vehicles that just have faulty sensors than anything else, and they've got to be a good quality aftermarket sensors. If you mix and match sensors, you can have a problem. Even though it's reading each one individually, even if you've got a spare tire, if you replace just one at a time and you don't use a factory sensor, we have had some issues on some vehicles. Toyota seem to be the worst that have the sensors in them. Some cars like the Hondas, they don't even use a sensor, and some of the Chryslers don't use a sensor at all, which throws people off. They say, oh, I know what's wrong with my car. The sensors, they said I don't have a sensor in my tire. It's like, well, then how did it work for the last 5 years? So they try to put sensors in and program them, and they said, I can't. Somebody called me the other day and said, I tried to program my sensors I had put in. I couldn't get them to work. Oh, your old ones fail? Well, no, there weren't any in the tires. Well, how long were they working? Well, since I got the car, years they were working, but now it's not. Why would you put sensors in it?
1: Huh.
4: Oh, yeah. I guess you don't need sensors.
0: Does that help you out there, Joshua?
9: Yeah.
1: Yeah, he's not confident there.
0: Right.
1: We're talking. You are also talking about a vehicle 7 years old. The sensors, I guess. If you, I call it wanding. You know, just go around. Russ has got a scanner that you can scan each sensor and you see the health of it. That'd be a starting point.
0: You just use your hand and feel it, right?
1: I mean, you're just like, there's an aura. Just stand
0: think
1: there.
0: About it. Yeah. Think real hard.
1: No,
4: mine only works for engine misfires.
1: Yeah, I've seen that in action before. I'm going to replace this coil. But that'd be a starting point. But after that, it's probably going to take somebody with another level of understanding of low voltage circuits, you know, of reference circuits.
0: Joshua, thanks very much for the call. Good luck. I got a question on the chat here. Looking at buying a 2017-2018 Colorado V6 two-wheel drive. Is the 6-speed or 8-speed transmission better, and how reliable can I expect it to be? I'm hoping for 200,000 miles out of it.
4: The 6 has been more reliable for how many we replace compared to the 8, but we don't do many of either one on that vehicle. It's been really reliable. In the Colorado, in the Chevy trucks, it's a different thing, but in the Colorado, it's been pretty good. It's a little lighter truck. For me, I would go with an 8-speed because I like the extra torque and pulling power it has, plus it's a little smoother driving. Mileage, I think, is a little better personally. That's what I'd go with.
0: 8-speed.
4: Yeah, 8.
1: I know that when we were looking for transmissions that would be similar to the 6L80 that's in the full-size truck that could be used at one of the technical schools, when our manager Benji and myself were talking about this, because we were trying to help them with a project to get a bunch of similar transmissions they could train on that were more modern than what they had there. And we ended up getting, I believe, Colorado and Canyon transmissions that they're the same basic transmission. And those other trannies in the full-size trucks are problematic. But Russ hits it right on the head. We haven't seen the problems in the Colorados and Canyons because of the fact that there's not as much torque, not as much power, a little bit lighter vehicle. Yeah. People aren't pulling as much with them. They're more driving them, so you just don't see the problems as much. So I think that...
0: Does that make it easier for you guys to get those for the school?
1: Yeah, they were more attainable and more affordable. Both words kind of come together.
0: Yeah, because nobody was dying to get one.
1: Right, because if you take and try to buy a used 6L90, you're spending a couple grand plus a very expensive core, and the Colorado Canyon ones can be purchase for less than that.
0: That'll do it for this hour of the Under the Hood Show. Thanks very much for listening. Until next time, you can find us at underthehoodshow.com, and don't forget you can watch the show on our YouTube channel. Thanks, everybody.
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11: Republicans hoping to flip the script on Democrats in November and show that the party that controls the White House does not have to lose seats in the midterm elections. RNC Chairman Joe Gruters.
12: I think 17 states we've deployed people already, and those are obviously where the targeted races are and some of the more competitive seats.
11: Gruters believe Republicans have a secret weapon heading into those midterms.
12: We focus on winning. We have a plan. We're executing the plan. Oh, and by the way, we have the most, you know, popular, most successful president ever in Donald J. Trump in his ability to bring out these low propensity voters and his willingness to barnstorm the country.
11: That's RNC Chairman Joe Gruters, who spoke this week with the Salem Radio Network. Senate Majority Leader John Thune believes confirming President Trump's executive nominees is a big job in the Senate and one of the top reasons why Republicans need to hold on to that majority.
13: We're still going to have judges coming through. We're still going to have executive branch nominees coming through. And the Senate is the place where those those get confirmed.
11: Iran's foreign minister says lack of trust remains the biggest obstacle in negotiations to end the war with the U.S. President Trump earlier this week dismissed Iran's latest formal proposal as, in his words, garbage. The president still demanding a major rollback of Iran's nuclear activities. Ken Lorman has more on the U.S. effort to keep track of Iran's nuclear progress.
15: President Trump says the U.S. is closely monitoring Iran's nuclear material, highlighting Space Force surveillance that can identify individuals approaching storage in real time. He called securing that material a top priority and warned of decisive military action if Iranian forces try to

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2: Nations across Asia are pushing for the use of more biofuels in transportation.
3: The idea is to slash dependence on imported fossil fuels, which have been disrupted by the Iran war. Asia is hardest hit by the ongoing energy shock since most of the fossil fuel shipments through the now closed Strait of Hormuz were Asia bound. India is considering allowing vehicles to run on 85% or even 100% ethanol. Meanwhile, Indonesia and Malaysia are both racing to increase fuel blending with similar ambitions of cutting back on imported fuels. Keith Peters reporting.
2: Workers on New York's Long Island Railroad are on strike, paralyzing the busiest commuter rail system in North America. In fact, what that means is that roughly 250,000 people, those who work in the city and ride that system every day, will either have to work from home starting on Monday or find alternative ways to get to work. Breaking news and analysis at townhall.com. Concerns are mounting as another Ebola outbreak is confirmed in Congo.
4: Officials say the outbreak is worrying because some cases have been detected near Bunia, a major city close to the borders of Uganda and South Sudan. Experts warn cross-border travel and ongoing insecurity in the region could make the virus harder to contain. Scientists are also investigating whether this may be a different Ebola strain than the one most current vaccines target. This is Congo's 17th recorded Ebola outbreak since the virus first emerged there in 1976. Ebola spreads through contact with infected bodily fluids and can cause fever, vomiting, and severe weakness. The disease can be deadly if not treated quickly.
2: Walmart and Amazon are racing to speed up order deliveries in rural areas of the U.S. Small cities and towns are a rich source of untapped sales for whichever retailer builds a loyal base of online shoppers. Analysts at investment bank Morgan Stanley say it's a huge potential market.
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6: Is your News Talk 1250 KBR of weather forecast? Mostly sunny with a pleasant high of 72 today. Tonight, partly cloudy, turning breezy, and a couple of showers late with low of 45. And for Sunday, 59 with rain and possible thunderstorms. Cooler towards the evening with a low of 45. Once again, mostly sunny and pleasant today with a high of 72. Tonight, partly cloudy, turning breezy, and a couple of showers later in the evening with a low of 45. And for Sunday, a high of 59 with possible rain. That's your Newstalk 1250 KBRF weather forecast.
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1: Let's go and talk right away to Brian. Brian, you're on the End of the Hood Show. What can we do for you?
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0: 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They have a shop. I mean, we've got thousands of us around the country that are doing this. So you're going to find one. You may have to look a little bit because a lot of shops just haven't.
3: They're just not interested in doing it for some reason.
0: They haven't tried it, so they're just like, oh, used parts are bad. Well, no, they're not. If we're selling hundreds of millions of dollars of them across the country every year.
1: So for Brian, just a little bit easy, though.
0: It's just too much.
1: But he's being told the truth.
0: He's been to it for a long block, yes.
3: I want to back up the rust.
0: That's the right price for a long block.
3: In olden days, I'm going to go ancient days.
0: This fuel-injected motor is seeing a difference in cylinder speed, and it's flagging it and giving them this fire code.
3: Okay, because so 8% in a 350 Chevy was not a big deal.
0: Though they ran bad from the factory sometimes, a little rough.
3: So 8% to me, when he first said that, was like my head kind of cocked, like, huh, that doesn't sound bad. That's my old brain.
0: Yeah.
3: So that's legit.
0: Yeah, yeah. So I think in this case, okay. So he's got to, if he wants to keep that car, he's got to go with a good certified used option.
3: Is there any chance, Brian, I'm arguing on your behalf, is there any chance that he has got, how many miles are on this? Let's ask that question.
2: About 160, I believe.
3: Okay, I'm going to quit arguing.
0: Yeah.
3: If this would have been a really low mileage engine and you were getting this report, I was going to argue there could be some carbon issues involved that could be holding up valves, causing problems, and maybe they could try some things. But with 160,000, and if they're doing a leak down test, they're going to be able to tell where that 8% is sneaking by, if it's sneaking by an intake valve, an exhaust valve, back into the crankcase. But for whatever reason, that cylinder's not as healthy. And we have seen them before where they'll give indications like that, and it's a carbon-related issue, and some really strong emission systems cleanings and different things have been somewhat helpful, some soaking in the cylinders type stuff.
0: CRC, emission system cleaning kit complete.
3: You would definitely want to have shook that out for sure, but most likely what Russ is saying then is accurate, what you're getting told.
0: Yeah, you've used one of their, and when we say emission system cleaning kit, what we mean is their GDI fuel system service kit, which is for the direct injected engines, you have carbon buildup will, and this, not this specific car, but on cars like Shannon's talking about, you get these misfires, and a lot of times it's caused by carbon. And if you let it go too long, it's not like you can say, oh, well, we'll just clean it later and it'll be fine. No, you're going to burn a valve or something, kill the cylinder if you don't clean it now while it's just occurring.
3: Yeah, you'll have a really nasty-looking piston and valve.
1: And the price quote he's got is accurate.
0: For a real long block, sure.
3: For a new one from the dealer. But, I mean, you're talking about
0: a car that's probably worth $13,000, maybe $10,000.
3: The miles, it might be $7,500.
0: Oh, it's even more. So you want an affordable option.
2: Yeah, well, that's the problem. It's got a fair amount of rust and stuff.
0: Well, then that throws a difference.
3: Then we always talk about that. You got to look at the condition of the vehicle, too.
0: Yeah.
3: And the other thing is, if you know the problem and it's still running, it's still running.
0: Yeah.
1: Yeah, good point.
3: Drive it until it gets worse and breaks.
0: Yeah, it might
3: literally
0: be just fine to drive.
3: It might stay that way for another 20,000 miles.
2: Well, that's what I was wondering if it would. It's been a month since I had that diagnosis, and it's my daughter's car, and I told her just to drive it.
0: There you go.
2: The car is probably only worth $3,000 to $4,000 anyway.
3: Yeah, my $7,500 was optimistic, but when you say it's rusty and you're getting to the point now where when it breaks, it's somebody picking up the phone and saying, hey, I'm just going to play our place. We have a 2011 Ford Flex. It's got 180,000 miles. Body's rusty. They always have new tires on them. It seems like just put new brakes on it. Don't care about the brakes. I do care a little bit about the tires. What brand are they? You know, this is going to be $500. It's going to be $700. It's just when they've reached the point of diminishing returns because there's not enough demand for the parts. They're not as relevant.
1: Right.
3: If it was a relevant vehicle, we kind of dive in a little bit deeper because you're starting to look at demanded parts values and things that we're selling regularly, that moves our quotient quickly. But for that point, then it becomes a what will the most aggressive scrap buyer pay that's going to take care of you. And so I think that your best bet is for her to drive it and make a plan while she's driving it.
1: Right. And not spend any money on...
3: Don't spend any more money on that car, I wouldn't think. Of any magnitude.
0: No.
1: Brian, thanks very much for the call. Good luck. 866-594-4150.
0: I think there's a method to that new tire, because it really does seem like a lot of the cars that people are calling us to sell, end-of-life cars, more than you would think, just had new tires, right?
3: Well, they do.
0: No. Here's what I think.
3: But here's the problem. And I think you're going to say it.
0: No, I'm thinking, what makes you feel, the two top things, Chris, that make you feel better about the car you currently own? Your car is pretty new, but the Prius.
1: Yeah.
0: What are the two things that would go, hey, you know what? I love this car even better. Because one, it's just had a complete wash and detail and cleaning. Well, I feel real good. Or an oil change. That makes sense. Or new tires. When you get those new tires and you see that tread, you just feel good. So if you've got a car that has got maybe a little shake to it, it's not quite perfect, and you go, you know what? I know it needs tires. Let's throw some tires on it. You put those tires on it, you feel really good, and then you find out it wasn't the tires. It was the transmission going out or the engine with a misfire. But now I've got those new tires. You're hoping by making that investment, it's going to be a better car.
3: And I had really a different answer, but yours is very good.
1: Me too.
3: Let's hear yours.
1: Yeah, I said to him once, hey, I just put tires on that thing.
3: There
1: and he said, yeah, you did. And then he looked, and it was 4 years, 90,000 miles.
0: I just
1: and
0: put we a full like, tank of gas.
1: You know what?
0: Yeah, 90,000.
1: We did pretty good.
3: The new tires and new brakes are usually about 10 to 20,000 miles ago, and they're not new to us anymore.
1: All right, let's take a quick break on the Under the Hood Show.
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5: Minnesota News Network, I'm Tasha Radel. State fire officials report it was a busy Friday for firefighters across Minnesota. Leanne Langeberg is with the Interagency Fire Center.
6: With more than 20 fires that have been reported here in Minnesota, a couple of fires that have developed up in northeast Minnesota have pulled in multiple aircraft.
5: The Highway 135 fire near Gilbert is estimated at 25 acres, while the Stewart Trail fire north of Two Harbors is now 100 acres and 0% contained. It's the final 2 days of the legislative session in St. Paul. Democrats say they will continue to fight for a vote on the gun violence prevention bill. While both chambers continue working on school safety, the bonding bill, and affordability issues facing Minnesotans. Carver County authorities say a body has been recovered from the Minnesota River in Chaska following a multi-day search for a missing swimmer. This is MNN.
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11: 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And burrowing in places where thrills thrive is Gopher Five's natural habitat. 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Dig it. If you dig it too, say I'm in to Gopher Five from the Minnesota Lottery. Must be 18 or older to play.
12: That's all you got to do to fix it? I could have paid a guy $1,000 to do that. This is Under the Hood.
1: 866-594-4150. That's the number to reach us here at the End of the Hood Show. Let's talk to Rich. You're on the End of the Hood Show. Rich, what can we do for you?
13: I got a 2000 Ford XLT Ranger, and I let somebody use it, and they brought it back. And on the dash, the light come on and says, check fuel cap. So I checked the fuel cap, and it's on tight and everything, and took it off and put it on again. I've been driving, it runs fine, but that light's still off. Is there a problem there? Or?
0: Yeah, they must have destroyed it.
1: It was their
3: That's
1: fault.
3: Not what he wanted to hear, Ross. Ross, he didn't want to hear that.
0: Unless you look underneath and something's hanging down or has a giant hole in it, there's nothing
1: they
0: could have done.
1: Rich, you do not have to answer this question. What's your relationship to this person? Is it family? Is it friend? Is it business?
13: Family, grandson.
1: Oh, okay.
0: Oh, then it's definitely grandson's fault. You know, those kids are so young.
1: I'll tell you this. First of all, if he ruined it, you're just out. That's fine. And if it's your grandpa's truck that you ruin, that's just fine. I mean, it's not fine, but it's the he's cost scared. Of doing business.
3: I would think the grandson is scared right now.
1: Right,
3: right. If he's listening to the show right now, he's really scared.
1: But it'll be fine.
0: That's what you say. It's your truck now, and you got to fix it.
3: Rich, your grandson, and like Russ said, unless there's something hanging underneath, he didn't do anything. He may have filled. Did he put fuel in it?
13: Yeah, he put a little fuel back in it.
3: Okay. I mean, it's possible in that year, make, model, that range, he could have been filling it with the cap open, with the truck running, and it could have chose to do a evap purge test at that time.
0: Or said, I want to really fill it up good for Grandpa, so I squeezed an extra 2 gallons in it.
3: And then he overfolded into the charcoal canister, the line or something.
0: It's almost 30 years old. Well, not too.
1: Yeah.
0: It is.
1: Good point.
0: Yeah, it's possible it's just old. It's just
3: is it running okay, Rich?
13: Yeah, it seems to be running okay. Should I just get another fuel cap, buy a fuel cap, or try that?
0: That's a good start. When you got a fuel cap that's already approaching 30 years, a fuel cap is a good start. Our partner Motorrad has been caps forever, closure devices. So get a Motorrad cap for it. Put it on there. It's going to be really super affordable. Step one, because it's not hurting the way it drives.
1: Better be.
0: Well, drive it as step one. If that doesn't fix it, you've exhausted your at-home things now, and the next step is probably going to be a vent valve, and then the third step might be a canister. But those are things that are cheaper. But one of the first things they'll do is they're going to want to either test that fuel cap, which a lot of shops don't have the ability to test them. They just say, why would we spend $15 to test it when we could put a new one on for $13 or whatever? So they'll just put a cap on it, and then they'll run a test on the system and see if it's sealed.
1: If the only symptom for Rich is the light,
0: and it's almost 30 years old.
1: You would ignore this forever, wouldn't you?
0: You would.
3: I would probably too.
1: Yeah.
3: But it's covering up and
0: if
3: masking
0: it was
3: other
0: 30-year-old car.
3: If something else came up, it's going to mask it. That's the challenge.
1: Oh, yeah, I suppose.
3: And is this truck clean or is it rusty?
13: No, it's real clean.
3: Because on some of these, they'll get a rusted out fuel fill neck tube.
1: And, which it could, even if the car's
3: and then that could create some issues as far as keeping the system sealed like it's supposed to. Yeah, I think that your grandson's okay. He's still a pretty cool kid, and he most likely
1: might not
3: didn't
1: be.
3: Break it. It probably could have just been, well, he might have. He might have, like I said. The only user input he could have done is, there's three things probably. Overfilled it. And got raw fuel that happened to get just into the system. He could have had it running when he was filling it, and it did a test, and it just happened to be the unlucky brake. Or he's went off-road, and something got hooked and pulled a line off or something like
1: Let's not forget, he might have done nothing, and it might have come on after he got it from Rich, because Rich wrecked it. That's a possibility.
0: Sure you had it full for
3: that grandson. Fourth possibility is that it was just time.
1: Right.
3: That canister just got enough life into it that it's like enough, or that valve said, today's the day, I'm not going to work.
1: Mm-hmm. Does that help you out there, Rich?
13: I know I've had vehicles where you left the cap off or something and it wouldn't run right or just about fill on you. And, you know, when you filled it up, forgot to put the cap back on. This here just seems to be running fine. So,
3: Russ, I got to ask this question before we hang up: Will that cycle through on its own in that model? And if clear it, if everything's still good, if it did.
0: Oh yeah.
1: Okay.
0: It's going to take a week of driving.
3: Number of drive cycles.
0: Starting on and off a lot. Yeah.
3: And so maybe give it a bit before you buy a fuel cap if it's running good.
0: They're cheap. Buy a fuel cap.
1: One more question, Rich. How old is your grandson?
13: 21.
1: Ooh, that's right on the cusp of you gotta let him slide or you gotta, you know what I mean? If he's 27, fix this for me. If he's 16, pal, be better, you know?
3: Let's learn from this.
1: This one is right in the middle there, Rich. You're kind of, good luck, I guess, you know?
13: Yeah.
1: Thanks very much for the call. Yeah, that is and everything about it makes it iffy. It's 30 years old, you know, it's 27 years old, it's the whole thing.
3: I think it just happened to break when he...
1: And
3: it's not broken, it just happened to flare up.
1: Right. 866-594-4150. What's caught your attention in the automotive world?
3: Right now, if you want, I don't know the numbers, but they're giving some amazing incentives to sell the VW electric buses, the ID buses.
0: Huh?
3: They're not moving off the showroom.
1: Oh,
3: they're not going to make them anymore. So dealers that still have them are making very aggressive. The manufacturer's got incentives on them. And the knock on them has been that the range wasn't super long.
1: Mm-hmm.
3: But they're cool. I'd kind of be curious what really affordable is. I didn't ask. But it'd be kind of fun to have one of them to bop around in.
1: There's one around here, right?
3: There's a few.
1: I used to pass one every day on my ride here to do the show. And
3: But when you see one, it catches your attention.
1: Mm-hmm.
3: Just like when the Beatles first came out with the redesign. They do a good, Volkswagen does a good job when they've chose to do those things.
1: Yeah.
3: I really think they do a good job. And then the other thing is that I see that, I believe it's Honda, they just moved their target to 2050 on getting rid of the combustion vehicle. They were earlier than that, and they're going to rely more on the plug-in and the hybrids and all of that.
0: Realistic thing. I know when we were kids, they brought it up in school because it was the 80s, and we had a oil issue going on. Oh, familiarly, it's the same place that it's going on now. Now they did it again. The same thing came back up. And one of my grandkids asked me, they said, is this true and what does it mean? And I said, well, yes, it's true. And what it means is a whole lot of things, but we're in a better position now than we were then. The world is projected to be out of realistically obtainable oil and natural gas, because they're together, if you didn't know that, within the next 30 years. Out. There's no more pumpable oil because it would be too much, too expensive to frack and extract and things like that. Which means 30 years from now, so 2060, more or less, no more internal combustion engines unless they're running on an ethanol product or a biofuel product. They're not going to run on fossil fuels any longer. So when we're talking about going to electric and we don't like it and this and that, it's good that we were kind of bombed into it. So these companies had to get some infrastructure and do some researching to find out what it'll take to get these cars changed over. But we're not ready yet. But we should be in 30 years. Which was where we, so that's what I told my grandchild. I said, this is what we need to do. Because when you're my age, to think of me right now, if all of a sudden they said, there is no more fuel for your car unless it's all bio. So there'll be cars, there'll be a mix, I think. My opinion is there'll be a mix of ethanol running cars and there'll be a mix of electric cars and possibly some biodiesel cars like a Prius. You got an electric hybrid, but it'll be a biodiesel hybrid. With
1: and they're both synthetic fuels now too, that aren't even aren't bio at all.
0: Right, but they've got to protect those. But
3: that's a pretty hot take on the 30-year number.
0: It was when we were kids. They were like, within 70 years we'll be out. Well, look where we're at now.
3: We're going to have the icebergs gone already.
1: I wonder what they're getting there. I wonder what that, because even since we were kids, the fracking's a perfect example of. That wasn't in the equation back then.
0: Right.
1: So who knows what the next...
0: Yeah, so however you look at it, there is a place for those electrics, and there's a place not for those electrics.
3: You can debate the timing, you can debate but the point's the same.
0: At some point. If it's 500 years, at some point, you're going to run out, and you've got to figure out what we're going to do, but you've got to do it at a pace that works for everyone, not just whatever, wants to do it. But those electrics, they jumped up so fast and they just crashed so fast. And it was just a crazy thing. But look how well everything went when Tesla was really the only player in the game. The biggest knock on that company was that they weren't making money. Now they're making, look at what happened. But that was it. People were like, oh, that's so cool. It's an electric car. Oh, I don't want one, but that's really cool.
3: I would have never in my life thought I would own one.
1: Mm-hmm.
3: And never in my life would I thought I would have sat in a car that would drive me comfortably from Rapid City, South Dakota to Phoenix, Arizona with little driver input.
0: Yeah.
3: Well, and never in my life.
1: Even I go back to it all the time. I can remember on this show, when I was on this show discussing self-driving cars, and they were going to use magnets in the roads to do it.
3: I do remember that.
1: That was the only way to do it, was to have polar magnets that were opposite. And I mean, just
0: so much has changed. I mean, I remember sitting in a car back in high school, and I never would have thought that, that car could be a 700 horsepower car with a cool interior and a smooth idle 40 years later.
3: It wouldn't go, ah!
0: Yeah, I mean, or the stereo would be this big and sound this
1: right.
0: big.
1: Yeah. Right.
3: Yeah, that's a good one.
1: We're going to take a quick break on the Under the Hood Show.
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14: Here's your News Talk 1250 KBRF weather forecast. Mostly sunny with a pleasant high of 72 today. Tonight, partly cloudy, turning breezy, and a couple of showers late with low of 45. And for Sunday, 59 with rain and possible thunderstorms. Cooler towards the evening with a low of 45. Once again, mostly sunny and pleasant today with a high of 72. Tonight, partly cloudy, turning breezy, and a couple of showers later in the evening with a low of 45. And for Sunday, a high of 59 with possible rain. That's your News Talk 1250 KBRF weather forecast.
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0: Like Mike Townsend. Congratulations from our friends over at Berkeley One Classics, celebrating over 50 years of collector car coverage. If there was a hailstorm, you'd be okay. You'd know you had agreed value, and you'd know what it cost right up front without having to, you know, increase all this and that just to get a better value. They've got great values no matter what.
1: So. I have a question.
0: Yeah.
1: I've had hail damage when the entire, I mean, I wasn't unique that time.
0: No.
1: That was intense. Have you ever had hail damage on a collector car?
0: You can, yes.
1: I know, but I mean, how much would that make you sad?
0: Well,
1: because there's decisions that you made.
0: If you restored the car, you can restore it again.
1: Right, but right. But to? That's the thing. I mean, because if you have, well, any car, because I had to make a decision I knew the hail was coming. I had to make a decision what to do, and I couldn't have made a different decision.
0: But collector cars, older collector cars, the older it gets, the less chance you get of hail damage. Because what will ding a car today?
1: Yeah, good point.
0: Pea-size hail with enough wind can ding a car today. Tennis ball-size hail is what it took for a 57 Chevy. I mean, it's huge. I have a Monte Carlo fender in my shed, and I have a GMC truck fender in my shed. And I can pick up that truck fender, which looks bigger, with one finger, and I have to move it around when it was wet. It's like a tin can. It's thin, like a Pepsi can.
1: Yeah.
0: That Monte fender.
3: That was from the 90s.
0: Yeah, and that Monte fender from the 70s is, I bet it's 40 pounds. It's heavy. It's a tank. So to dent that thing, and I mean, and that car went through some pretty heavy hailstorms, which up nowadays, just ding, ding, ding, ding. Doesn't take much. And some of them will bounce off because of the flex of the new cars, but
3: there's been events where storms have came through car shows.
1: I suppose. Well, yeah,
3: there's been some.
0: We've been in a couple where they could have been. And there was a hailstorm before I worked here at this facility. There was a hailstorm when I was working at a car dealership that was like 91 or 2, something like that. And it was like baseball size hail. You remember when you lost every single piece of sheet metal and glass
3: here? That was the first time we ever got hail out here. That was 97.
0: And I didn't see that part of the storm. I only caught the small part in town, but it was like a massive event. We had customers that came in with cars that had no glass in them. The roofs were beat down.
3: Knocked out all the solar panels up at Aeros Data Center. It was really nice.
0: Yeah, and the hail we had here about a month ago, I had the show Camaro, the end of the hood show Camaro, parked in the driveway, and I saw some little pea-sized ding, ding, ding in the tail.
3: You showed us the video of that.
0: Then my wife says, maybe you should go take the blankets out and cover the car, because it wasn't in the garage. Everything was full in there. And I was like, this is nothing. It won't do anything. And then all of a sudden, one big one, like ping pong ball, went toong and hit the glass table, and I went, I'm going to do it now.
1: Went outside.
0: And I went outside, and that stuff was hitting me in the head, and it hurt. You know, it was like, toonk, ow. It was like getting hit with a deadbolt hammer.
1: 866.
3: Hail helmet.
1: 4150. Let's go to Michigan and talk to Bob. You're on the end of the hood show. Bob, what can we do for you?
2: I got a 2008 Chevrolet Impala that I bought from a neighbor with rodent damage.
0: Ooh.
2: It's worse. I pulled the air box, and apparently the squirrels had made quite a home in there for some period of time, and they chewed all through the wires there. I cannot repair this harness. And I know from past experience, looking for a harness for the engine is like looking for a needle in the haystack, because you got to have all the same options and everything else on the car to make sure everything works when you're done.
0: You want
2: any suggestions?
0: You want the interior harness or the engine harness for this car?
2: I need just the engine.
0: Well,
1: did you just say ooh?
0: Yeah, it can be done. They put a lot of big tags on these engines. On the Impalas, I've seen those tags. As I was working on a Equinox yesterday, and I stared at a tag at least two different places.
3: I'll tell you that.
1: What do you mean?
0: Well, there's a tag that tells you what the part number is of that harness, and they'll match up to other harnesses. And luckily, this is an 08 Impala. It's a pretty common model, so common that if you get one with a 3.5, likely a 3.5 powered 08 is going to be identical. Or as long as it's, look at the California and federal emissions, because if it is California, that one usually fits the federal, but a federal does not fit California because there's extra wires for solenoids in there for air pump valves.
3: Yeah, I think that just looking at putting my Nordstrom's Automotive hat on, when people are looking for a wiring harness, it's been a challenge over the years, and you've been around that, you're right. And so what has changed is at least at our facility, is the process that we use. Now, the 08 is on the edge of the years that we're actively dismantling in our full service facility. But if it goes through our full service facility process, we take the engine wiring harnesses off now on every vehicle. We always have. But if we need it and it's in demand, it'll go into the warehouse with pictures and pictures of the tag. If it is going to go back into the vehicle for safekeeping until we crush the vehicle and just hey, maybe we'll sell this. It's a maybe sell part. Our dismantlers, as part of their process, have a table that they roll by, and all the parts that are tagged inventoried parts that go back into the vehicle for storage also get pictures taken of them. And so then we just have to determine that it survived out in the vehicle, because things do happen. Weather gets them, or
0: mice eat them.
3: Something happens. But the vehicle storage isn't ideal. It's pretty good, but it's not perfect. So, and then the other thing that has changed is we've gotten products now into our industry like VinMatch Pro. The owner of VinMatch Pro is actually going to be visiting us out here. He wants to sponsor the show.
0: Is it Vince?
3: No. Oh, it's JC.
0: I thought I was going to show how much I remembered things.
3: No, and they're going to come out here. But we have a product now that we're able to do a little more research. It's a pretty darn good product, but it can show us option codes and some different things so that the salesman can put two VIN numbers in side by side.
0: I've looked at that at the shop to try to figure out stuff lately because you guys had sent an email. I'm like, well, what does this do?
3: Yeah, and so we've got some better tools to try to figure some of this out. It doesn't mean you're going to get a harness for $50 unless you go up and walk a self-service, like our U-Pull-It, and you find, here's an 08 Impala. My brain tells me that they use that same computer engine. I look up maybe a sensor at an auto parts store to see what year ranges they fit. I think I can do something here from 06 to 10, maybe. And then I start walking Impalas.
2: 11.
3: 11? Okay, I'm guessing. I'm guessing.
2: 11, but you're right on your game. And I do want to compliment you and your staff. You were the first call I made, and the gentleman that I spoke with was extremely helpful. Gave me the name of a harness rebuilder in Illinois that I could possibly contact.
3: Yeah.
2: I prefer to try to go the stock method. This car is, it's not worth all that much. I don't want to get, $1,000 in a harness.
3: I think that it'd be a little bit of work on your end, but you could go up to the self-service and have a good chance of finding one. And up there, we sell them by the foot.
1: Oh,
3: they're cheap. Wiring harnesses are sold by the foot. So you're not going to spend a lot of money if you go pull one yourself.
1: Bob, thanks very much for the call. Good luck. Let's talk to Nathan. You're on the Under the Hood show. Nathan, what can we do for you?
4: Hey, guys. Just a quick question on an oil change. I got a 2025 F-150. The app on the phone says you're supposed to change oil at 10,000. Dealer says 5,000. I've talked to a couple different dealers. What's your guys' opinion on that?
3: I like the dealer's opinion, and Russ is going to probably tell you something more insane.
0: Well, yeah, exactly. I go earlier than that, but when the dealer is contradicting the manufacturer that says something right there. So now you can contradict that dealer and do whatever you want as far as what you feel good about, to be comfortable. Me, 3 months, 3,000, sometimes longer months-wise if I'm not. That's if I'm putting that many miles on it.
1: Right.
0: When it sits all winter, I don't get that many miles on it. I change it at 3,000. But I don't let it. I just don't feel comfortable going that long.
3: I think that we've talked about this before. Just a quick little bit on it. The apps, the lights in the vehicles that come on that are not magic. They're not judging anything. They're set on a life cycle, a rotation, a algorithm of how the vehicle's been used, the operations. They are typically going to be long because they're trying to promote a lower cost of ownership, a lower cost of frequency of maintenance, so you don't have to go in as often.
0: That'll be really low, won't it?
3: And so what we have found, though, is over time, historically, that's too long.
1: Right.
3: In our part of the world where we live, with the changing temperatures, the environment we live in, we got a lot of dust in the air. We got just a lot of things in our environment, and the way people use vehicles around here, it is typically too long.
0: Let the condition of the oil be your guide.
3: That's a good point, yeah.
0: Because if you're pulling the plug out and you go, whoa, that's the worst I've ever seen, it might be a little long.
1: Let me contradict you there a little bit.
0: No. Has little faith of oil change.
1: Because no one's doing that. I mean, Nathan might.
0: No, but doing no it themselves.
1: One, right. No one's
0: not
1: doing that, though.
0: Most of the people don't. You're
1: They're
0: right.
1: They're just going, it's 10,000, 5,000, what do I do? That's it. Let's just concentrate on that. No one's getting there. No, you know what I mean?
0: I have paid other people to change my oil, and I know what you mean, Chris. Yeah. You're like, I don't care whatever came out of it. Don't talk to me about it.
1: Now, if you're doing it myself. If you are that person, that's great, because if you, especially if you're going to have it tested.
0: But you can pull the dipstick and look, dude.
1: Yeah.
0: What I'm saying is, if you're going every 5,000 and you're pulling the dipstick out before that change, and you go,
1: "Huh, it's a glop
0: clean."
1: Oh yeah.
0: Why did it look like brand new? Let's go longer. I would, because the oil can protect that.
1: But at 5,000, would you? You would at 3,000, maybe. At 5,000,
0: I'm
1: going to
0: start at 3, and I might bump up a little bit because, you know, I have been on a long trip in the vehicle I just ran to put away, and that I have gone 5,500 and went, it's still pretty clean, so I felt okay when I got to 3. But what causes the dirt is not the engine down below, it's what passes those pistons getting into the bottom. So as it gets older, more unburned fuel is going past the piston rings, more carbon, more dirt. Yeah.
3: Nathan, what motor is in it, you said?
4: I think it's that EcoBoost.
3: Yeah, those little guys work hard. They're good engines. They work
0: and
3: hard.
0: The more you tow, the more frequent on the changes because of heat, build up, carbon.
3: Yeah, I would definitely be in the dealer, I think, is just trying to be straight with you what's best.
1: Yeah.
3: They're not trying to make you be over-serviced. I think they've got some experience there that's guiding them to say that.
1: So go with 5,000 and then check it and see if you need to maybe even bump it.
3: Yep.
1: Nathan, thanks very much for the call. Good luck. All right, we're going to take a quick break. You are listening to the Under the Hood Show. You're in the middle of a repair and need to order a replacement part. But have you really thought about what's in your box? With over 21 manufacturing facilities worldwide, Standard is a full-line supplier of vehicle control and engine management components, offering more than 50,000 precision-engineered components that are subjected to category-specific testing, including on-vehicle validation. Advanced internal combustion engine systems, like variable valve timing and turbocharging, are highly dependent on timely, accurate data from multiple sensors because these systems operate on real-time closed-loop logic. 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
1: 866-594-4150. That's the number to reach us here at the Under the Hood Show. What's caught your attention in the automotive world?
3: I've noticed in our facility, and I'm guessing it's played over to Russ, is it is all of a sudden gotten warm in our market, and ooh, people are buying air conditioning parts.
0: Yeah.
3: Mm-hmm. And so that season is upon us. Are you seeing people coming up for AC work?
0: A lot of AC work, and a lot of people that say, well, it was working. You know, like if we touch their car, just change oil. You change oil, now it's not working.
3: Well, I've done that to you.
0: When was the last time you turned it on? Well, I know it was working. You mean it was working last October? Was that the last time you? Well, yeah. Like, so you don't think that it could have broken between now and then? Because these things do fail overnight. I mean, that's how quick they go. So if you haven't turned it on, but you owe it to yourself to have either a shop look at it or you to know how to clean an AC system to keep it operating, or you will kill it. It doesn't have much refrigerant, and if it gets too hot and blows some out of there, even a couple ounces, it may not work anymore, and that could cause permanent damage to the system running low on oil. So it's easy to clean, you know, between the radiator and condenser, or if you've got a condenser up in the very front, bugs get on it, all sorts of stuff. You can use, they even make a condenser cleaner you can pick up at pretty much any box store. You spray on there, let it soak for a minute, loosens up the bugs, and you clean them off, you spray them off. But you got to keep that stuff.
1: I did that on my house air conditioner.
0: Ooh-wee. It's the same thing. So ooh-wee, if your house air clean, if you've ever done it for your house, the car is worse because it's going down the road.
1: Yeah.
0: And it's got that same fuzzy mat on there. It can cause your car to overheat, cause the air conditioner overheat, and you got to replace the cabin air filter. Most people never do it because it's out of sight, out of mind. You change it on your house, right? And how many of us have pulled it out and said, oh my gosh, I've never seen so much dirt. You think your house is dirty, that you're changing every couple years because you've let it go too long until there's a problem, right?
3: That reminds me, I got to check the ones just down the hallway here.
0: Well, your car, that cabin air filter gets dirty, can cause that thing to freeze up, which holds the oil in one position away from the compressor and locks up the compressor. And the average price of, if you get a compressor that locks up, people say, well, how much to put a compressor in my car? You can just figure it's going to be somewhere between about $900 to $1,600 with the parts included. And that's when we're doing it, if it needs a compressor. Unless the compressor just had a seal go out, and that's the only thing wrong with it, no other damage, and then it can be less. But when they say, how much is it going to be, no one can ever, I promise you, they can not look you straight in the face and truthfully tell you, this is how much it's going to cost to do this, because they don't know until they've taken it apart.
3: Unless their estimate includes every part of the system from the beginning, and then it's going to
1: be high and
3: way too expensive.
0: Yeah. And then it's a waste. You're putting on more than you need. But it's easy for us. You come in to do an estimate. I'm going to say, look.
3: Well, I know you're doing our CFO's car right now.
0: Yeah. Well, we know that's got a leaky evaporator, so that's pretty much cut and dry. But if it, you know, he smells refrigerant in the car.
3: He told me he had a chlorine smell. I said, it's probably got to pull the dash out probably.
0: So if you come in, though, and say, my compressor quit, and it locked up. Yeah, they said it's locked up. I'm going to charge you an estimate, a substantial estimate fee to do it right. I'm going to make sure it's evacuated. I'm going to take the lines off. I'm going to look at it and see physically what's wrong and give you a 100% accurate estimate. I only charge you for that estimate if you say, no, I'm not going to fix it now, because I have to take it apart to get to that point. But if you go ahead
1: and,
0: ahead and make the repairs, I would have had to have gone exactly to that point of labor anyways, so it's still this much. If it's a $900 repair, it's still $900 with the estimate, which is now free because it was just part of the job. But if you say, nah, I don't need AC that bad, well, it's going to cost you an estimate fee to get to that point.
3: In a sense, you're going to pay for that twice.
1: Because you're going to...
3: If you fix it later,
0: you'll pay for it again. Put it all back together and you decide to come back and fix it in a year, you're going to have that estimate plus. It's only if you just say, yes, let's continue to fix it. Most people want AC. They really do when it's hot outside. I have, I'd say, 2 to 3 out of 10 people that if I make an appointment to get their AC done and they know they want to fix it and it's going to be an expensive repair, if the weather's in the 90s and it's muggy for a week and they make that appointment, if the next week it drops down and it's in the 70s or 60s, it's a cold front, they'll cancel.
1: Yeah.
0: And then about half of those will just never get it done because they're like, oh, it's going to get cold again. But the other half will now call back and say, I need it done now.
1: Yeah.
0: Right now.
1: We were going to
0: I made an appointment before the one you canceled. Well, yeah, but I really need it. I called. I know you did, but then you canceled and you left me a hole to fill because this is a small job. It's not like a big engine. So, but we do a lot of them. Yeah. We're getting a lot of AC people. And the other thing we're getting the most of is people putting the wrong fuel in their car. Just because the pump's a little high, they want to go with the lowest price.
3: Bring that up, Russ. We got a few minutes left here, but you were just saying that even locally there's a
0: sign that says it's okay to go low, the lowest price. No, it's not okay to go lowest price because the lowest price is E85. It's okay to use the lowest price non-flex fuel. Yes, if your car is not a premium only car, but it's okay to go with the lowest price, and then a line underneath that is allowed by your car, that is recommended for your car.
3: Because Russ told me he's seen an uptick here with the high fuel prices of people putting E85 in.
0: They're putting it in, and so far there's been zero damage. They just fill it up the rest of the way with a non-ethanol, like a premium fuel that's non-ethanol, just to even that out. Because E85 is only like 45% anyway. So you dilute that. If you got 3/4 of a tank and you fill it the rest of the way with premium, now you've brought that down under 30 and you're usually okay.
1: That'll do it for this hour of the Under the Hood Show. 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
10: Key Islamic State figure has been killed in Nigeria.
23: President Donald Trump says that U.S. and Nigerian forces have killed the second in command of the Islamic State group globally. Trump says on social media that Abu Bakr al-Manuki was also a leader of IS in Nigeria and was killed in a mission carried out on Friday. Al-Manuki was considered a key figure in IS organizing and finance, and one U.S. official says he had been plotting attacks against the United States and its interests. Nigeria's president confirms the joint operation. I'm Donna Water.
10: The Supreme Court has rejected Virginia's bid to restore a congressional map that would have given Democrats a big advantage for picking up 4 additional seats in the closely divided House of Representatives. Meanwhile, RNC Chairman Joe Gruner says he's confident about Republican prospects in the upcoming midterms.
24: We're just executing the plan that we laid out, and this is all expected. But yes, you know, for a while there, it looked like we were getting kicked in the shins in a lot of ways, but we're slowly doing what we need to do to prepare for these upcoming midterms. And I think now more than ever, we have a chance to defy history.
10: Gruner spoke with the Salem Radio Network. The ultra-wealthy now have one more reason to think about leaving New York City.
25: Governor Kathy Hochul and Mayor Zoran Mondani are backing a levy on New York City second homes worth $5 million or more. Critics, including real estate agents and economists, warn the move could chill the market and hurt middle and lower income residents. Even the New York Times has reservations, pointing to London's experience as a cautionary tale for New York. There, similar taxes cut prices and tax revenue. Ken Lorman reporting.
10: More from townhall.com.
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0: Los Angeles Mayor Karen Bass facing some criticism after comments about homelessness.
1: Bass drew criticism after arguing that unhoused residents need comprehensive health care, including dental care, because as she puts it, you can't succeed without teeth. Seen by many as out of touch amid high taxes and broader policy concerns, the remark has fueled momentum for Spencer Pratt's common sense messaging in the heated mayoral race.
0: That is correspondent Ron Taylor reporting. $1 trillion, that's how much. Some say the untapped market for sales in rural areas currently underserved by the major online retailers may be worth. Now both Walmart and Amazon are racing to speed up their deliveries to smaller U.S. towns and cities. Demand said to be rising there in due part to a growing number of remote workers living and working on the fringes of major metropolitan areas. Breaking news and analysis at townhall.com. New exhibit at the Rock and Roll Hall of Fame in Cleveland, centering on Paul McCartney's life after the Beatles and his band Wings.
2: It's the largest collection of his personal artifacts ever publicly displayed.
0: That's Museum Senior Director of Archival Collections, Andy Leach. He says that display, Paul McCartney and Wings, comes in two parts.
2: The first one covers from the beginning, 1970 through about 1972. And the second wall case covers 73 and 74. It's a recreation of the home that they have in Scotland. And Paul still owns that home. And this is a recreation of their kitchen with photos and some lyrics about Scotland and the country and some photos that Linda took. I think Wings leaves a legacy of, you know, a band that was centered around collaboration.
0: Paul McCartney and Wings includes displays of instruments, handwritten song notes, and photographs taken by McCartney's wife, Linda. More on these stories at Town Hall.
3: Here's your News Talk 1250 KBR of weather forecast. Mostly sunny with a pleasant high of 72 today. Tonight, partly cloudy, turning breezy, and a couple of showers late with low of 45. And for Sunday, 59 with rain and possible thunderstorms. Cooler towards the evening with a low of 45. Once again, mostly sunny and pleasant today with a high of 72. Tonight, partly cloudy, turning breezy, and a couple of showers later in the evening with a low of 45. And for Sunday, a high of 59 with possible rain. That's your NewsTalk 1250 KBRF weather forecast.
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5: Weather can shift quickly and sometimes become dangerous. 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
1: 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Just about, well, I guess it is a little over 620 now. Welcome aboard America's number one travel radio show, everyone. From coast to coast, border to border, and around the world on TuneIn. Well, it is just after 10 a.m. Eastern time. It is Saturday, May 16th, 2026. We're going to bring it over these next 120 minutes as the fastest 2 hours in travel rolls on. Good morning, Mary.
2: Good morning. Did you know what May 16th is? I happened to check today. You know how we have so many national days? We've got National Pizza Day, Chocolate Day. So I would have thought that this particular national day of National Barbecue Day, which is what it is today, would have been next Saturday. But it's today, Robert. So do you have that planned into your dinner tonight?
1: You know what? I guess now we do. We have to make a pivot.
2: Yeah.
1: Okay. Wow. Yeah. I got to get some ribs going.
2: We're going to go for ribs.
1: I can't get the brisket. You won't have enough time. Maybe turkey breast. I don't know. Well, interesting, Mary. Yeah. I love that. Okay. Yeah. Well,
2: I'm trying to make your day since you couldn't watch the Subway Series last night.
1: Yeah, because Apple TV.
2: On Apple TV. And if you don't have a subscription, you can't watch it.
1: But the Yankees won, so it's all right. They beat the Mets. It's great.
3: Couldn't you just sign up right there?
1: Yeah. What, Rudy?
3: You want to.
1: Well, Rudy.

0: you could do a 7-day trial. We don't pay for all these streaming services. We have a few.
1: We have too many of them. It's just ridiculous. So. Rudy, what's the good word today for Minnesota?
2: Well, the good word is spring is here. The flowers are out. Everything's green. It's wonderful. We're forgetting that winter even happened. And I just think Memorial Day weekend is probably just so filled with day of, you know, that the barbecue guys thought, well, we'll get a slot here, get more attention over here.
0: Let's push it up a week.
1: We could have you sign off right now because you sound chipper, you sound upbeat. Let's end on a high note right there.
2: I don't get depressed.
1: So, Bobby, listen. All right, so we're talking. Mary brings that great news. I mean, Memorial Day is coming, next weekend. Are you going to be firing up the grill with some Texas barbecue?
3: It's always National Barbecue Day here in Texas. That's our observed day.
1: Yes, it is.
3: Next week, actually, my wedding anniversary is the 24th, so I don't barbecue on Memorial Day because we're usually off doing something for the anniversary.
1: Happy anniversary. Yes, since we're in encore mode next week, happy anniversary. I'm sorry we have to make you work, but that's good news for you. How many years?
3: We will now be up to 12.
1: God bless you.
0: All right. Okay. All right.
1: Keep that going. All right. So, all right. Listen, Mary, where do you want to go?
0: Well, first of all, I can't believe, we said this back in January. We're gone the entire month, basically, of January on travels. And it's hard for me to get my head around the fact that the official kickoff to summer is next weekend already.
1: I know. It is.
0: But let's talk travel polls.
1: We just feel like we're still in March or April.
0: It's strange. And the weather has been a little iffy, although it's starting to warm up here. But anyway, let's talk travel polls. We do have new polls up on our show website waiting for you to go vote in. So whether it's today when you're listening or sometime this weekend, we invite you to head over to rmworldtravel.com and make your voice heard. First question, what's your preferred road trip tool for directions? And you'll have many options to choose from. Second one, what's your preferred type of luggage? I'm very curious to see what those results are.
1: Some people voted early because they went up, it is interesting. So we'll talk about those when we're back live in 2 weeks for sure, because many people will vote between now and then. I got to also add some really exciting news as well. 2 weeks ago we announced the opportunity for listeners to travel with Mary and me aboard Regent Seven Seas Splendor ship. That's for 14 days from Copenhagen to London in July 2027. Right, so we got a good ways to go until we get there. Well, a good number of you have acted quickly. We're so happy to see this. That special cruise with us, it's already 70% sold out. Okay, wow, I think about that. So if this itinerary that we're doing interests you, it's taking us to 10 countries over 14 days. It includes around 70 off-ship excursions, all included in the price, plus all the great restaurants. So go to the show website, rmworldtravel.com. You're going to see two different Regent banner ads for both the 2026 cruise. We're doing that this year from Malta to Athens in October. I think there's a space or two left on that. And the 2027 cruise, you'll see those two. Pick the one you want. Contact Peyton or Megan. There's a special Regent phone number you'll see from either link. They'll take care of everything you need. You make your deposit. It's been terrific to see the 2027 cruise already get to 70% sold out in just 2 weeks.
0: Crazy.
1: So, anyway. All right. Well, now in the travel news roundtable, we'll move to, the time that remains. I'll start us off. Listen, good news in the aviation sector of travel. Rudy's going to be interested in this one. This week it became official. Allegiant and Sun Country Airlines are now one. Their merger closed following shareholder approval on Wednesday. It's about $1.5 billion. It took just 5 months since we first talked about it here on the show. That's nearly unheard of. With airline comboing and coming together through this. Clearly, the Trump administration was very friendly towards this. That helped it to happen. Now here's a fun fact. This is why I say Rudy will be interested. Minneapolis is now Allegiant's largest base, and they're a Las Vegas-based airline. So what do you think of that, Rudy?
2: Well, Sun Country is based here in the Twin Cities and has been for years.
1: Well, they were. Now they're Allegiant.
2: Right. You mean there's no more Sun Country? It's going to be called Allegiant?
1: Yeah,
0: eventually.
1: Right now they are operating separately as they integrate.
0: Correct.
1: But,
0: they will eventually integrate.
1: To paint the planes and to do everything.
2: How did I miss this? I live here and I'm a travel guy. How did I even miss this?
1: I'm covering it all for you. I'm canvassing the country.
2: So that's why I listen to this radio show so I can learn these things.
1: Well, yeah. There you go. Anyway, so there you go. You got options now, Rudy, besides Delta.
0: That's right.
1: Allegiant.
2: Yeah, okay.
1: I like Allegiant. So there you go.
0: All right. So United Airlines flight attendants voted to ratify a new 5-year labor contract, increasing base pay by about a third, according to United, who had to hire thousands of new flight attendants after COVID. This is going to be life-changing for many of those attendants who typically start a base salary of between $30,000 and $35,000 annually. So good for them.
1: Okay. That's good. Rudy, what do you have?
2: Well, you know, despite the high price of gas, which is our fuel for both planes and gas for cars and so on, travel spending in the United States is on track to reach a record $1.37 trillion this year. Now, how the people who come up with these numbers come up with them in May is beyond me.
0: Yeah.
2: But they say this is going to be gas prices or no gas prices and fuel prices.
1: Well, listen, America, they're traveling. They are. Yeah. Actually, yeah. Listen, we have Kevin Carey is going to come up next in the Chief Travel Leader conversation, and I will get into that for the hospitality sector.
0: You know what I always look for, though, based on what Rudy just said? Because we do talk about these numbers every year, and they seem to go up every year, no matter what's going on in the world. And what cracks me up is, where are the numbers afterwards? I'd like to know who's counting. How do we know if we hit that number?
2: Yeah, well, listen, who says it next February? Well, we weren't quite right with 1.37.
0: I never see that. That's what I'm looking for.
2: You're right. You never do.
1: Well, it's because they're not. Because, listen, I would say to you that the media, if there were negative things out there that they could report, they would. So here's something else I just want to throw out there. And this is, we've got our team working on this to get a guest schedule for a future show. The UN, they have a... basically a non-elected commission, we'll call it, that they are, in 2027, they are set to require airlines to report their greenhouse gas emissions for international flights to buy carbon credits. The mandatory expense is going to raise flight costs. And they're unelected global agencies that are trying to, tax our travel. We're going to be talking about that on a future show. I know our team is working on it. I expect the president to intervene on this. So, all right, when we return from our first sponsor break, I already teased it. Chief Travel Leader Conversation is next. Kevin Carey is going to check in. Love having an extra Carey on the show. We're back in 3 minutes.
4: As we take a brief sponsors break, now's a good time to check us out on Facebook, Instagram, X, or LinkedIn at RM World Travel. We're coming right back.
1: Hey, everyone. Robert here. As you know, we moved our Ocean Cruise partnership to Region 7 Seas last year. We've already done two big Let's Go America Tour events and live remotes with them. Coming this October, we have show fans and show friends booked to join us in Malta for a 12-day Southern Mediterranean cruise. It's going to take us to Italy, Croatia, Montenegro, Greece, and Turkey. There's still a cabin or two available if you want to book to join us on that cruise. We also just agreed to the 2027 cruise that we'll be doing with Regent. It's going to be in July 2027 in the Baltic and North Sea. From Copenhagen to London, it's aboard their terrific Seven Seas Splendor ship. That's the same ship that we were on last November from New York to Miami. Right now at rmworldtravel.com, you'll see two banner ads that say join Robert and Mary aboard the respective Regent ship. When you click on them, you'll get all the details on these trips, plus a special number at Regent to call Peyton or Megan. They're going to personally help you make your reservation. 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There's a great deal that's being offered to you. These are going to be terrific trips. Mary and I look forward to traveling with all of you and experiencing some truly bucket list destinations.
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1: All right, back to the B Block is where we are now, everyone. We hope you're all enjoying a nice weekend out there across the country and appreciate you spending 2 hours of it with us here today. Before we head down to Washington, D.C. to check in with Kevin Carey for today's Chief Travel Leader Conversation, well, we're sponsored by Colette.
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0: Okay, if you're a longtime listener, then you know the name Kevin Carey. Since we keep adding new stations, some of you out there are new listeners. Kevin is the COO of AHLA, or the American Hotel and Lodging Association. We've invited Kevin back today to get a real-time report on the hospitality sector of travel and to do just that. Off to the show hotline we go.
1: Kevin, well, it's been a bit. Nice to have you back here on America's number one travel radio show.
8: Good morning. Happy to be here.
1: Well, great to have you back with us today. I'm going to start us off on a patriotic or maybe pro-American footing, if you will. In just 7 weeks, we're going to be celebrating our nation's 250th birthday. Now, we all know for the last 11 weeks, you know, our country has been at war with Iran, and we fully support the military action that's been happening over in Iran. The alternatives, clearly, for the world are potentially catastrophic. So we understand the Middle East conflict is creating higher costs and some challenges for everyone. But Americans are still traveling in strong numbers. We're expecting a very good summer travel season ahead, frankly, and all the America 250 celebrations are only going to add to it. So what are you expecting from the bump America's 250? I could also throw in the FIFA World Cup as well that's going to bring to locations. What do you see unfolding in the months ahead?
8: Well, again, thanks. It's terrific to be with you both this morning. And this is an important time of the year for the industry as we approach the summer travel season. Our properties and hotels across the U.S. Are gearing up to welcome literally millions of travelers, whether they're domestic or international visitors. And the unique opportunity that these global events represent, whether it's America 250 or FIFA and the World Cup, are an opportunity not only to capture and service that demand, but to really showcase the very best of American hospitality. So in speaking to our properties, I know they're hard at work staffing up, developing those value propositions and getting ready to support those guests, whether they're domestic or international visitors.
0: Kevin, I know you spent part of your career prior to joining AHLA as an executive with American Express Global Business Travel. Mm-hmm. So between your time there and your time at AHLA since 2017, I think you're a good person to ask this question. We're seeing a lot of changes at hotels these days, from AI receptionists, if you try to call the front desk, room service in many properties is being replaced or at least offered. You know, you can do QR codes, you can order through apps. I find there are longer waits at check-in, even with digital keys to bypass check-in altogether. We fully understand higher costs are real, as is the ongoing challenge to find good staff. But, you know, when you stay at a hotel or resort, you're buying an experience. Are you concerned that the hospitality industry is losing personal interactions in conjunction with AI and technology? Or are you bullish that this is something that will get resolved and the two will work in tandem together?
8: Great question, Mary. Personally, I'm very bullish that technology will be an enabler for this industry. The industry is actively engaged really across all segments of the industry and across all chain scale levels to leverage the power and the potential that technology represents to not only deliver an improved guest experience from initial search to arrival and on-property stays and post-engagement. Technology also has an important role in leveraging the operational efficiency of the property. So as we work with hoteliers across the spectrum of the industry through our technology committee and other engagements and connect with service providers and suppliers. We're really seeing that embracing of technology as a mm-hmm. way to enhance guest experience and to drive operational efficiency and improvement. And we can certainly see how harnessing technology can increase personalization and bring that improved experience on the guest level. So very much bullish about it.
0: Yeah, I agree with you on that part.
1: So let's talk a little bit about the week that you've had there in Washington, D.C. I mean, you've helped the economy by bringing all the folks into D.C. A lot of activity on the Hill going on. Give folks an idea of what your week has looked like, Kevin, and some things that you've accomplished.
8: It's been a jam-packed week, and it's really been an outstanding example of the industry rallying around the importance of having a voice in public policy. We brought together this week at our Hotels on the Hill event, which is an annual opportunity that we lead here at AHLA. We had over 350 hoteliers representing every segment of the industry, 46 states, as well as service providers, and we met with members of Congress, leadership on both the House and Senate side, and we not only underscored the economic power that this industry represents in terms of job creation, contribution to GDP, and the potential for the future, but we also had some very specific asks to make of the Congress around issues that protect the industry's business model, particularly the franchise model, and also had a very frank conversation about the importance of international arrivals, funding Brand USA, and that's also of real top-of-mind attention right now as the World Cup approaches and FIFA, and we're starting to see where demand is falling below the anticipated levels as we're now a month out from the games.
1: So, Kevin, is that why the president had to go to China so that there could be rooms available there in D.C. for everybody you brought in?
8: Well, there weren't many rooms because we had the industry showing up in full force, and I really can't.
1: Sounds like a good week, though, you guys.
8: Yeah, underestimate or underscore enough the importance of having a voice on Capitol Hill, bringing those key messages to members of leadership, to key congressional staff. This is an industry that contributes so much to the economy, all 50 states, and it's just essential that we're front and center, not only in Washington for that matter, but on a state and local level as well.
0: So that's a perfect segue into my question. Let's talk about some states and specifically some cities. And I want to throw this stat out for our listeners because I find this interesting. We found it on the AHL website. Each hotel room night in New York City generates nearly $1,170 in visitor spend. That's huge for a city. And of course, every city has their own number. But when you see some of the local governments, like here in New York City and out in L.A., we know Chicago was raising its downtown hotel tax to 19%, Honolulu increasing to 11%. These are high numbers, Kevin. We've got higher wage minimums happening, other taxes. What are you all doing to advocate for that? And any thoughts on that?
8: Yeah, it's equally as important to the voice and the presence that we had here in Washington, D.C. this week to have that activation at a local level. It is essential that elected officials at all levels of government understand the industry structure, understand the drivers around the business, and that they recognize if they're increasing taxes and putting onerous ordinances and burdens on operators, that you are going to impede the industry's growth, and it can be counterproductive. If you're increasing those taxes, you're going to suppress travel. Travel is going to move to other destinations if it's group or leisure or convention business. So this industry is a catalyst for economic growth. When people are coming, whether they're traveling from one state to another or even more so international travelers coming to the U.S., they're going to spend more, not only in hotels, but in restaurants, in retail, and entertainment. So understanding that structure and understanding that they should do no harm to this economic powerhouse in growth.
1: This is logical, you know, all those cities that Mary mentioned, including our own New York, I mean, they're Democrat-run cities. They don't seem to get it. I'm sorry, they just don't, because they are driving people away in droves, and it is it's frustrating for us where we live here and see what's happening. But in some, you know, when you think about Chicago, it's not sustainable if you're having a 20% downtown hotel tax for these, it's just not. So it's really unfortunate, and I'm not sure what it's going to take to get through to people.
8: Well, what it's going to take is the industry pushing back in an appropriate way, but in a confident and a firm way. And we're doing just that in our efforts to be on the ground, organizing local hoteliers, both the investors and operators and brands. When we have a single voice, we can and we are making a difference. We saw action this week in New York, in Los Angeles. You talked about markets that are taking steps that are having negative effects on the industry and the broader economy. Mm-hmm. You can look at each one of those
1: Kevin,
8: LA in particular.
1: We're going to leave it there for today. Yeah. I mean, again, we'll see. But our best to you. Give Rosanna our best as well. I hope you have a nice rest of your weekend, okay?
8: Terrific. Thank you so much.
0: Thank you so much, Kevin. Take care.
1: All right. Well, nice checking in with Kevin Carey. That music tells us we need to head to the break. Mary and I are going to be answering emails later in hour two. It's an NCF day here on the program, as well as personal connection. We'll all discover America together later this hour. But next, Rudy's going to get a head start on summer. Stay with us, everyone.
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0: The Supreme Court has ruled on Virginia's Democrats' redistricting efforts, saying it's unconstitutional that they tried to slant the favor so much on behalf of Democrats in that state to pick up four additional seats in the House. It was the way in which the referendum was carried out there that was in question. It had also been struck down by a lower court, the Virginia State Supreme Court. Now, that decision all the more significant, according to the Republican National Committee Chairman Joe Gruters, because control of the House after the midterms could come down to just a handful of congressional seats. The Food and Drug Administration official involved in scrutinizing the safety of antidepressants, COVID-19 vaccines, and other widely used therapies has been removed from her role in the agency's drug program. That's because of ongoing questions about her handling of those sensitive topics. More on these stories at srnnews.com.
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3: Here's your News Talk 1250 KBRF weather forecast. Mostly sunny with a pleasant high of 72 today. Tonight, partly cloudy, turning breezy, and a couple of showers late with low of 45. And for Sunday, 59 with rain and possible thunderstorms. Cooler towards the evening with a low of 45. Once again, mostly sunny and pleasant today with a high of 72. Tonight, partly cloudy, turning breezy, and a couple of showers later in the evening with a low of 45. And for Sunday, a high of 59 with possible rain. That's your Newstalk 1250 KBRF weather forecast.
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12: We
9: wait till the end of this interview to learn the number one destination. What did you all decide?
12: Rudy, have me on. Yes, what we found was that the Atlanta metro area ranks number one in our best places to visit in summer. Now, that's not one that would normally roll off the tongue as far as summer destinations when you're thinking like surf and sun. But Atlanta is very favorable weather-wise during the summer months, and it's by far the cheapest, believe it or not, in terms of travel. And Atlanta is not the most affordable place to live year-round, but in terms of travel, because it has the huge airport, one of the busiest in the country, you can get cheap flights, and chances are you can get direct flights coming in and out of Atlanta, which is a concern, particularly with as much of a hassle it is to fly nowadays.
9: You know, that I wouldn't have thought of Atlanta as well, but you make a good point about the great airport, the size of that airport. Coming in second place, and this does make sense, is, you know, it's always when it comes to most popular places for Americans, the two cities in constant competition are Las Vegas and Orlando. You chose Orlando and the suburbs of Kissimmee and Sanford in the metropolitan area of Orlando as number two place for affordability and ease at getting to and local costs and so on. Did that surprise you because it's such a big tourist destination?
12: It doesn't necessarily surprise me, though, but I am somewhat surprised at the affordability factor for Orlando because the Disney empire is basically set in Orlando. And again, you can get good affordable flights in and out of Atlanta from other major cities with minimal connections, and as low as $373. Now, you can also get three-star hotel rooms in Orlando for pretty cheap, which is an eye-opener because, again, if you're going into Orlando for the Disney, you're going to be spending out of pocket.
9: Right.
12: But, I mean, there's other things to do in Orlando also. There's a high number of water parks, boat tours, coffee shops, shopping center, spas. So if Disney's not your thing, there's plenty of other things to do in Orlando that can be relatively affordable.
9: Number three. Austin, and I gather these are suburbs of Austin. I don't know Austin that well. Round Rock and Georgetown in the metro area,
12: right,
9: followed by Washington, D.C. Interesting.
12: Right. Yeah, now Austin is interesting because Austin is a college town. And most time when you think of college towns during the summer, it kind of dies down because the student body is pretty much gone. So in a lot of cases, college towns become ghost towns during the summer months. But Austin's the state capital, has the thriving music scene. The bar scene in Austin is unbelievable year-round. So there's plenty of good music. It's relatively affordable. The weather, you can count on being, you know, warm to sometimes hot. And it's easy to get flights in and out of Austin. And Austin is just diverse across the board in terms of the culture, outdoor events, and things like that. And, again, University of Texas is there. And the cost of living is a lot lower than you would think in a lot of U.S. cities.
9: Well, coming in at number four is my former hometown for 40 or 45 years of Washington. But I see you put Arlington and Alexandria, which are Virginia suburbs, right across the Potomac River from D.C. And I think what you're getting as you stay outside of Washington, you're going to save some money, particularly on hotels.
12: Correct. Now, Bob Hope once said that he liked to visit Washington, D.C. at least once a year to see how his money is doing. And a lot of our tax dollars do go to some of the great attractions in and out of Washington. But, yeah, we did include the entire metro area. I'm originally from that area, spent a lot of time in that area outside of the in either the Maryland or the Virginia suburbs. So, but there is plenty to do there, and you have choice when it comes to flights. Now, some might be cheaper than others, but you have basically three large airports to choose from, so you can shop around to get your best deals, whether it's through Reagan or Dulles or even the Baltimore-Washington airport north of the metro area. So travel is not a problem. You may have to spend a little bit more, but you do have the competition there where you can shop around for your best flight.
9: And right. And from Baltimore International is a train that comes right into D.C.'s Union Station, and you've got the metro system.
12: Correct.
9: That will bring you in from the suburbs to all there is to see in Washington. Chip Lupo is an analyst and writer at Wallet Hub. If you'd like to see the map with all 41 places, go to WalletHub.com, click on the search button in the upper left-hand corner of the homepage, and type in best summer destinations. Chip, thanks for joining us. We'll be right back.
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1: 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Well, I know there are many folks in our listening audience who don't recall what flying was like 5 decades ago, before frequent flyer miles, before Economy Plus sections became normal. I'm talking about 1970, when hijacking was all the rage. In that year, a TWA flight from Frankfurt to New York was hijacked. Then 4 terrorists were arrested as they tried to board an LL flight departing Amsterdam for New York. Undaunted, they bought new tickets and successfully boarded a Pan Am flight later with pistols and grenades. Then terrorists took over a Swiss Air flight from Zurich to New York. And finally, there was the LL flight that terrorists tried to take over until the pilot put the plane into a nosedive, throwing the bad guys off their feet and allowing security guards to restrain them. Now, all of those 5 incidents happened on the same day. And a couple of days later, a BOAC flight, BOAC was the precursor to British Airways, that flight was en route from Bahrain to London via Beirut, and it was hijacked in Beirut. Hijacking wasn't new then. The previous year, 1969, 71 planes, let me repeat that, 71 planes were hijacked. Then President Nixon ordered 100 federal agents to start flying as air marshals on U.S. flights. And by the end of 72, a year after those five in one day, the Federal Aviation Administration ordered all U.S. airlines to start screening every passenger and their luggage. Airport metal detectors were called magnometers, were introduced. And while hijacking largely ended, sadly, 9/11 proved that even those precautions couldn't stop all terrible aviation tragedies. So here's why I bring this up. I hear constantly from friends and strangers how much they hate to fly because of all the hassles at airports. You know, standing in line to show your IDs, going through security, and so on. The phrase security theater grew into common usage by some so-called expert commentators I see on news channels that are trashing today's security precautions at airports. Security theater implies measures that are allegedly just cosmetic attempts to provide a feeling of security while really doing little to enhance it. Today, I would like to say, during this Rudy riff, that airport security is not all about theater. Yes, there can be unnecessary pat-downs and long lines and rude TSA agents, as well as uncooperative and cranky passengers. But I don't think it takes a genius to suggest that today's airport security has been effective. While it's difficult to measure how many bad things involving flights have not happened, there are, given incidents that occur in other venues around the world, plenty of reasons to assume an easy target for terrorists like airplanes would have happened today if it wasn't for airport security. And we know that groups seeking publicity are constantly trying to figure out new ways to get bombs on planes without being detected. It's a cat-and-mouse game between security people, and the bad guys. But this so-called security theater has certainly shut down instances of hijacking. And if the price we have to pay is standing in line and taking off jackets, well, I say suck it up. And if you haven't flown in a couple of years, I'm happy to report that security has gotten easier. More sophisticated devices allow you to keep your shoes on and to keep that laptop in its carry-on case. And you can join the dedicated, usually faster security lines with TSA PreCheck or Global Entry. TSA Pre applies to all domestic travel, as does Global Entry, but Global also gives you a faster way of clearing immigration when you return into the United States. TSA Pre costs about $85. Global Entry costs $120. Both are good for 5 years. Check the perks on your premium credit cards. Many cover those fees. Now, you may have heard Global Entry stopped taking applications during the Homeland Security shutdown. Well, it's back in business as of March 11th. Many airports now have instituted facial recognition software. You don't even have to hand your government-issued ID or passport to a TSA official. Just pose once for a facial portrait, and you are forevermore just one click away from entering the screening area more quickly by just looking at the camera. And you know what? Most airports have gotten much more welcoming. upgraded food and shopping options. There's more public seating. You might find a piano player in the main terminal or a friendly comfort dog you or your child can pet if you're a nervous flyer. Even an indoor playground. Changing rooms for parents for little kids. I happen to like airports. I like people watching. But even if you're not a fan of airports, today's airports are a long way away from yesterday's. And they're a heck of a lot safer, too. Keep 1969 in mind. 72 hijackings. I'm Rudy Maxa. That's my Rudy Riff for today. We got lots more travel coming up after a few short messages. Don't go away, because we're just in the middle of our engagement with you today.
0: 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We'll be right back.
2: Here's your Newstalk 1250 KBRF weather forecast. Mostly sunny with a pleasant high of 72 today. Tonight, partly cloudy, turning breezy, and a couple of showers late with low of 45. And for Sunday, 59 with rain and possible thunderstorms. Cooler towards the evening with a low of 45. Once again, mostly sunny and pleasant today with a high of 72. Tonight, partly cloudy, turning breezy, and a couple of showers later in the evening with a low of 45. And for Sunday, a high of 59 with possible rain. That's your Newstalk 1250 KBRF weather forecast.
3: Minnesota News Network, I'm Tasha Radel. The wildfire season is underway in Minnesota with at least 20 reported on Friday. Leanne Langeberg of the Interagency Fire Center says it's very dry in parts of central, northern, and northeastern Minnesota.
4: We tend to, this time of year, see more activity kind of from that, like, St. Cloud on north as green-up progresses in those different, from the grass into the trees into the pine timber forest.
3: The Minnesota House will look a lot different next year. 26 members are leaving the House following this legislative session, which ends at midnight tomorrow. It could break the record for turnover of 38.8% in the Minnesota House set back in 1974. And a handful of water incidents in recent days is an important reminder about the dangers of cold water this time of year. Over 30% of boating fatalities in the state happen in cold water, with a victim not wearing a life jacket. This is MNN.
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15: Honolulu actually has one of the strongest military ticket foundations across the whole nation. You can get discounted tickets through the base's ITT and ITR offices. They actually have several on base. Usually you only have one, but they have so many there. And then on Honolulu, they also have a DOD-run resort called the Halekoa. And especially during busy times, you can get a great deal there because your rate is by your rank and not based on the market there.
0: Hmm. Oh, that's interesting. That's interesting.
1: Yeah, I have to tell a friend of mine on that. I like that. All right, I'm going to move you to San Diego, another city with a strong military history. The USS Midway, great place to start. We've enjoyed our visit there for sure. We've had RJ married there with us. Mm-hmm. We really enjoyed that. But yep. Share with folks, you know, what you like about this destination and what it offers.
15: Yes, so the Midway is definitely one of our favorite stops there. And the Navy, actually, because of their strong presence there, they have amazing access to private beaches. And then they also run some private cabins where you can actually stay on the beaches there. And then it's just great access to the Waves of Honor program where you can get into SeaWorld and other parks for free. And then it's a great launching point if you want to go up to Legoland or any of the other theme parks. And just the U.S. history there is very rich. And I find that that is very popular for military families.
0: Yeah, definitely. And so many of the docents all served in the military, mm-hmm. which I also really appreciate. So I see Seattle makes your list. I'm curious how you know that area so well, and what do you recommend for summer travels to the Emerald City, although many folks call it the Boeing City as well. How do you know the area?
15: Yeah, so I actually grew up in the Seattle area, and then that's where I met my husband when he was stationed there. We spent 8 years of his military career in Washington, so we are well-versed in that area. But they have some amazing, yeah, the Boeing City, the Museum of Flight is a Blue Star Museum, and they have amazing events. And what I love a lot about Seattle is that for one trip, you know, you can go experience all of the city things, but then you could also knock out some really special national parks, which are free for military as well.
1: Mm. I like that.
15: It's great.
1: Yeah, so that's Seattle.
0: Are all national parks free for military?
1: Yeah.
15: Yes. So okay. If you are a veteran, you get a lifetime pass for free. And then if you are currently serving, you just have to renew it every year, and spouses qualify as well. Okay. And now that the passes are digital, it's super easy.
1: So let's talk Orlando. We just had the show there a year ago. It's another big destination. And you say it's especially great for travelers connected to the Army. How so?
15: Well, the Army actually, and it's available to all branches, but the Army runs a special program called the Armed Forces Recreation Centers. So they have a resort there similar to the Halekoa called Shades of Green, and it's actually on Disney, and it is a great great opportunity that's lower priced. You can really have that Disney experience.
16: I like that.
17: Shades of Green?
16: I worked for Disney. Yeah. I didn't even know
17: that. I had no idea that Army had a property.
16: I like that at all. Yeah. And the other thing, Chelsea, we'll just throw out there. Listen, most major hotel chains, they offer discounts to our military. So that's something else to be aware of for folks.
15: Absolutely.
16: Yeah. I want to just drive people to your website, folks. You can find Chelsea's military travel info. Her website is camouflageperks.com, camouflageperks.com. 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Chelsea, nice connecting with you today. Thank you.
15: Yeah, thank you.
17: Take care. Thank you.
15: Bye-bye.
17: Bye.
16: All right, there we go, folks. 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Good information there for our military listeners. After this top of the hour news break, we'll begin hour two with the National Communal Forum. 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
18: There's a stirring happening across America this Sunday, a national rededication of America to God. 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
22: America's largest commuter rail system, the Long Island Railroad in New York, has shut down as unionized workers on strike. Kevin Sexton is vice president of the Brotherhood of Locomotive Engineers and Trainmen.
23: We were negotiating. We were willing to move down a little bit, but there's a far distance. Again, when I say the Presidential Emergency Board, there was a recommendation. There was two recommendations, and they came down. They started at 3%.
22: MTA Chairman John O'Lieber said nobody wanted it to come to this.
24: Everybody loses in a strike. The MTA, the striking workers who lose their wages, and most of all, the riders who rely on this railroad every day. But I and my MTA board have been clear that we cannot responsibly make a deal that implodes the MTA's budget.
22: Republican National Committee Chairman Joe Gruters says control of the House has come down to just a handful of congressional seats in play, and just a few seats can make all the difference in the House this year.
25: At least 10 seats have shifted over, and when I tell people, it's not like 10 seats shifted over, and there's only 35 seats in the entire country that are competitive now.
22: Republicans looking ahead to the 2026 Senate map with confidence after major gains in 2024.
26: Conservative analysts say President Trump and GOP leaders are focusing on disciplined campaigns, strong fundraising, and avoiding divisive primaries as they defend key Senate seats in states like North Carolina, Maine, and Texas. They even believe there are pickup opportunities in Michigan, Georgia, and New Hampshire, while crediting Mr. Trump and the Republican National Committee with reshaping Senate strategy after disappointing results in 2022. Ken Lorman reporting.
22: More at townhall.com.
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0: Bernie Bennett in Washington.
1: Walmart and Amazon racing now to speed up order deliveries in rural areas of the U.S., small cities and towns, said to be a rich source of untapped sales for whichever retailer can build a loyal base of online shoppers there. Breaking news and analysis at townhall.com. Immigration officials say they've uncovered thousands of potential fraud cases tied to a program meant to allow international students to work in the U.S.
2: Acting ICE Director Todd Lyons says investigators spent the last year targeting rampant fraud in the optional practical training program, which lets F1 students work up to 12 months or 24 months for STEM fields. Lyons says OPT ballooned into an uncontrollable guest worker pipeline, and officials have identified over 10,000 students claiming work with highly suspect employers, many tied to empty offices or houses listed as work sites in states from Virginia to Florida.
1: That is Willie Nelson reporting. The Supreme Court has ruled on Virginia's Democrat redistricting effort.
3: The Supreme Court has rejected a bid by Virginia Democrats hoping to restore a congressional map that would have given them a better chance to add four additional seats in the U.S. House.
1: That is correspondent Jennifer King reporting. More at Town Hall.
4: Here's your News Talk 1250 KBRF weather forecast. Mostly sunny with a pleasant high of 72 today. Tonight, partly cloudy, turning breezy, and a couple of showers late with low of 45. And for Sunday, 59 with rain and possible thunderstorms. Cooler towards the evening with a low of 45. Once again, mostly sunny and pleasant today with a high of 72. Tonight, partly cloudy, turning breezy, and a couple of showers later in the evening with a low of 45. And for Sunday, a high of 59 with possible rain. That's your News Talk 1250 KBRF weather forecast.
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1: Well, nice to have all of you aboard for hour two of America's number one travel radio show, everyone. We welcome you back for these next 60 minutes of our national broadcast. It is just past 11 a.m. Eastern Time. It is Saturday, May 16th, 2026. And we're going to begin by convening the always popular National Communal Forum for week 323 on the show. Wow. 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
2: 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Chelan, Washington, part of the Seattle DMA.
1: Yeah, they are. They're just to the
2: beautiful
1: the
2: area.
1: Yeah, exactly.
2: Actually, all three.
1: Welcome, everyone. Thanks for being part of the show today.
3: Glad to be here.
4: Hi.
1: Well, hello, everyone. Nice to have all of you here. Dan, listen, I'm going to start with you since your city is home to the U.S. Air Force. You know, I'm sure there's a lot of extra activity happening these days because of the war in Iran. I'm curious if it's going to have any impact on Memorial Day plans that are coming up. Also, with President Trump just returning from the summit in China, we all know how important rare earth minerals, you know, are for so many things in our lives, especially in the military. This week I saw a news report that Colorado Springs currently is home to a new NASA airplane that's designed around the U-2 spy planes. It's flying over the area for a U.S. Geological Survey and NASA partnership to find critical minerals in western states. What can you share about these items with us?
3: Yeah, that's really interesting.
1: Dan?
3: As a matter of fact, I'm here. Can you hear me?
1: Well, Dan, wow. Dan.

0: Dan's got a lot to say on that, but
1: no.
2: I'm here.
1: Oh, there we go. Go ahead, hey, Dan.
2: Yeah, no. I just did this story this week about that, and it's so interesting how Colorado Springs is, you know, home to a lot of different things that concern a national level. I mean, obviously, we're home to NORAD. We've got, you know, we've got a bit of a controversy with Peterson Space Force Base being moved to Huntsville, Alabama.
0: Right.
2: So that's kind of where everybody's direction and focus is on. You know, just because it's moving doesn't mean that Colorado Springs will be less of a factor, you know, when it comes to the, you know, the Space Force effort in the world.
0: Well, I think, but this plane, I have to tell you, I mean, the fact they're looking right now for titanium, nickel, aluminum, very important stuff, I have to tell you. And what I love is that they're, Mary, they're able to measure like these wavelengths from the between sun to find out 55,000 feet into the ground
1: into
0: what
1: the
0: kind
1: ground.
0: Of rock is there.
1: Yeah, yeah, interesting.
0: Yeah, it really is.
2: Exactly. It's so, you know, it's so top secret that I don't have a lot of information on that, but,
1: but oh, yeah. Shucks.
2: Yes, darn it. I get to make my national debut and I don't have very much to say about it.
0: Well, listen, you're an important area of our country,
1: yeah,
0: and it's
1: yeah.
0: a beautiful area, which
1: it's
0: we
1: also
0: love.
1: A beautiful area.
0: So listen, we'll come back. We got a follow-up question
1: Thank
0: for you,
1: you
0: in a second.
1: All right. So I'm going to take us northwest of Dan to Jeff. Jeff, last hour during our Discover America segment, we actually talked about the Seattle area. Robert and I both enjoy Washington State. I like cars, jazz, and wine, so I think your area has me covered this weekend.
3: Yeah.
1: Talk a little bit about what's going on in both of those sectors
3: of
1: travel.
3: It's kind of crazy that they even include us in the Seattle DMA because we are 3.5 hours east and on the east side of the Cascades. So that puts us in a really cool desert climate with 300 days of sunshine a year, orchards everywhere with apples, cherries, and pears. And of course, as you mentioned, we've got a lot of vineyards. In fact, over 40 wineries here in the Lake Chelan Valley. So it's very much an agritourism kind of an environment. Plus, we've got Lake Chelan. It's the third biggest lake in North America, 50 miles long, 1,500 feet deep. You can stack three space needles at the deepest point. It's an incredible place, and like I say, wine everywhere. You mentioned the cars. We got a big car show going today, in fact. So lots to do over here. It's Washington State's number one vacation destination.
0: Well, and I'm sure many people have some apples in their house that are from Washington State, probably from your area, no question
1: yeah,
0: about
1: 300
0: that.
1: 300 days of
0: Love
1: sunshine.
0: That,
1: Thank you.
0: All right,
1: for
0: so Rudy,
1: that
0: listen.
1: Tidbit.
0: Now, you know, we're going to come east to Jess, north of Mary and Mays. She's up in Springfield, Mass. Apparently, at 8 a.m. this morning, they kicked off the world's largest pancake breakfast. So where do you want to go with Jess, Rudy?
4: Well, let's start with that, Jeff. They may have a big lake up there in the Pacific Northwest, but Jeff, excuse me. Did I say Jess? Sorry, Jeff.
1: No, Jess.
4: They've got it. I have Jess?
0: Yeah, Jess.
1: Correct.
3: It's Jeff.
5: I'm here. Yep.
1: Yeah, Jess. Jess.
4: Apparently, you've got an enormous pancake festival going on right now as we broadcast live on Saturday morning. Is that right?
5: Yes, we do the Springfield's world's largest pancake breakfast. There are thousands and thousands of people. They serve more than 1,000 pounds of bacon. They've done this for years and years and years. So it's kind of a fun event.
4: 1,000 tons of bacon. All right. Well, there are other things there if you can't make it for pancakes this morning. I was astounded, not astounded, but I was surprised to learn that you've got a Dr. Seuss Museum as well as the Basketball Hall of Fame and a Six Flags.
5: Yeah.
4: It seems like there's a whole lot of reasons to visit.
0: We were up there with the show at the Basketball Hall of Fame. I remember that. Yeah, that was a great location.
4: Yeah, and the Dr. Seuss Museum.
5: Yeah,
4: I didn't know that Dr. Seuss hailed from Springfield, Massachusetts.
5: Yeah. This is where he's from. So we've got the museum going on. There's always art shows going on coming up Memorial Day weekend. Northampton has got Paradise City Arts with 200 world-class artists that come from every corner of the country to showcase their stuff. There's jewelry, fine art, fashion, sculpture. So they do that May 23rd, 24th, and 25th. There's just a ton of really big events. We talk every year. I'm so excited to be on the show about the Big E, which comes with world-class artists coming to that. Green River Festival is coming up with a bunch of the indie artists playing. There's just something all the time.
0: So let me ask you this, Jeff. I'm going to go Jess, Jeff, and then Dan in this order. So Memorial Day weekend is next weekend, we know. What's something you like to do in your area, Jess?
5: I've got to say it's probably the Arts Festival.
0: Okay. All right, so that's good. All right, Jeff, what do you say?
3: Hey, we've got Wine and Jazz Festival going, so we, you know, get the music, we got the wine, it's a great time.
0: And Dan, what say you there in Colorado Springs?
2: Oh my gosh, I don't have to answer a space question. That's unbelievable. Memorial Day is a special time, but really the couple of weeks after that is the Broadmoor Pikes Peak International Hill Climb presented by Gran Turismo. It's the 104th running of this historic race, and it's really a timed event where you go up, okay. They take these million-dollar cars and go up to the top of Pikes Peak.
0: All right, I love it. Listen, thanks to all three of you for being part of the program today. Appreciate that. Love being a part of your stations. Could not do this show without you. So have a great weekend. All right, folks, 3 minutes. We'll be back. We're going to go to this quick sponsors break. When we do, the personal connection will come your way. We're going to talk travel and its power to transform.
6: 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We're coming right back.
0: Hey, everyone. Robert here. As you know, we moved our Ocean Cruise partnership to Region 7 Seas last year. We've already done two big Let's Go America tour events and live remotes with them. Coming this October, we have show fans and show friends booked to join us in Malta for a 12-day Southern Mediterranean cruise. That's going to take us to Italy, Croatia, Montenegro, Greece, and Turkey. There's still a cabin or two available if you want to book to join us on that cruise. We also just agreed to the 2027 cruise that we'll be doing with Regent. It's going to be in July 2027 in the Baltic and North Sea. From Copenhagen to London, it's aboard their terrific Seven Seas Splendor ship. That's the same ship that we were on last November from New York to Miami. Right now at rmworldtravel.com, you'll see two banner ads that say join Robert and Mary aboard the respective Regent ship. When you click on them, you'll get all the details on these trips, plus a special number at Regent to call Peyton or Megan. They're going to personally help you make your reservation. 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There's a great deal that's being offered to you. These are going to be terrific trips. Mary and I look forward to traveling with all of you and experiencing some truly bucket list destinations.
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1: All right. As founder and CEO of the Transformational Travel Council, Jake Halpert is working hard to bring transformational travel to the hospitality sector. And when we heard about what he was doing, we knew it would be a good fit for this segment of the show. What is it, and how does he see it fitting into the travel industry? Off to Seattle we go now to the show hotline for today's personal connection.
0: Hello, Jake. Great to have you joining us here on America's number one travel radio show.
10: Hey, thanks. Super happy to be with you.
0: Well, appreciate you being here. So, you know, I'm going to dive right into this personal connection segment, which is all about discussing with travelers and executives the impact travel has on us, the transformational aspects of travel, heartfelt journeys, emotional odysseys, passionate adventures, and really just making a difference. So you literally live in the world of transformational travel. I want you to talk with us about how you define what it is and how it's different from traditional wellness travel.
10: Yeah, thank you. I mean, hearing you describe that, that means a lot. I appreciate that very much. So, you know, we, back in around 2015, 2016, we decided really see if we could unlock travel and tourism and the hospitality experiences to really help it reach its full potential. And at that time, we wrote a book called The Transformational Travel Journal, and we came up with the definition that is intentionally traveling to stretch, learn, and grow into new ways of being and engaging the world.
1: Okay, I love that definition. And here's my question for you. When we travel, so many of us, and I include myself on this, when we return from a trip, even if it's been something where we've learned a lot or we've really, it's been an intentional, transformational kind of trip, we come back and we're back to our daily routines. What do you think travel providers are missing when it comes to that post-trip re-entry? And what are some ways travelers can actually maintain any sort of skill or transformation that they get from a trip?
10: Yeah, you know, that's a critical piece. We've all been there, right? We come back from a trip or journey experience, and we have this glow about us. We've got this high, and then now what? That's specifically, you know, where we sit, you know, in the Transformational Travel Council, is getting people, travelers and travel companies and hotels, to look at travel as a process or following an arc, you know, where there's the before, the intention setting, the preparation, the priming, and then crossing that threshold into the experience, being, you know, present and aware and set aside time for reflection and meaning making. And then when you return, you know, really starting to identify, you know, how can I follow my bliss, or how can I focus on any goal or aspiration or any, you know, potential change I want to make in my life. Now, this is where it becomes really hard, is despite, you know, human beings being goal oriented for the most part, right? We have our New Year's Eve resolutions, our traditions. We know that change is hard for us. You know, it's hard for anyone. So, you know, those travel companies and hospitality companies that are capturing intention at the beginning, but then also guiding and supporting with that post-trip integration, right? That's where the transformations happen.
1: So let's,
10: and so that's really the opportunity.
1: Yeah, it's a huge opportunity. And I think, you know, as much as I love the travel industry, I think it's fair to say generally it's focused on short-term gains. So hotels want heads and beds. Airlines want seats filled to capacity so they can add more. How do you even begin to introduce this concept? I'm really curious to hospitality providers.
10: Yeah, well, it's less of a focus on volume and more on value creation. And so when you look at value creation, you're also taking consideration, you know, what are the positive or negative impacts on the individual, the traveler, the people, places that they visit. So it becomes, you know, sort of this holistic approach of, you know, what does success look like in the context of hospitality? And a lot of that starts with that shift in mindset and reprioritizing around purpose and what matters and values. And that it creates those fertile conditions for more meaningful experiences and potential transformations.
1: Yeah, I definitely think there's a lot of opportunity here.
0: You know, as I'm listening to the discussion today, having researched your background, I'm pretty sure you have an opinion about this question I'm going to ask you. So I want to know, you know, what do you say is the biggest myth the traditional hospitality industry still believes about modern wellness travelers, what they actually want?
10: Biggest myth, that they believe modern travelers actually want. I think that they all get caught up in, you know, well, let's put some green smoothies on the menu and throw a yoga session up, right? And, you know, there is all sorts of data, you know, that's coming out that travelers are really looking to find more meaning, deeper connections, reconnect with their purpose, reconnect with self. Learn to reconnect with others in places that they visit, but also just reconnect with nature. And so, you know, the next generation of hospitality and hotels are going to become really good at, cultivating that. And there is an art and science to that. It's much more complex, but it's also much more beautiful to help, you know, your travelers and guests really, really sink into the opportunity to find more meaning, connection, purpose.
0: Well, the complex word, because our world by the day gets more complex, and I think we all want, you know, a little more simplicity at times. So I'll get a little more direct, if you will, for this question, Jake. Since this is our personal connection segment of the show, as I mentioned earlier, and I think you touched on it a little bit in the first question that I asked you, but was there a single or maybe a specific moment, you know, on your early travels or maybe somewhere just along the line in life where the seed for the Transformational Travel Council was planted?
10: I definitely grew up in a family and environment and space where, you know, finding purpose in your why, you know, was just part of how I lived, right? So, that translated into travel and tourism, but in the work that I'm doing there. But I think that it was when we were taking individuals into national parks and we were providing naturalist education, outdoor education, all in this effort to really help people connect with nature. And I just felt like, you know, that was ineffective. So what was it that was really going to connect, you know, people in a more meaningful with nature and build that personal connection with nature? And so that's what led into transformational travel, because it is more than just taking people into nature. You know, they have to be guided. There has to be questions. There has to be prompts. There has to be quiet. There has to be presence. So that's when it really started to open up to me in terms of like, how can we, you know, really deepen that personal connection with nature? And what are the ripple effects of that? How does that, you know, change our behavior when we care and love and steward nature?
0: Well,
10: how does that show up in our lives and families?
1: Yeah. And how do we bring that back when we return home? Jake, if you could summarize maybe the ultimate purpose of travel in just a few words, how would you frame that?
0: At least for you.
1: At least from your lens, the way you see travel.
10: Yeah, there's a quote, you know, around a pilgrim is a poet who makes journeys. And I think that there's so much that we can learn from, you know, sort of that ancient rite of passage and pilgrimage and apply that to just about any travel experience today. And ultimately, you know, that is that opportunity to leave home to find what's inside of you. You know, and one of the greatest things I think of is like when I arrive to a destination, I haven't really arrived until I've sort of seen myself walking toward me. That means I'm centered and I'm ready to engage people in place from that inside out. Mm-hmm. And there's just so much growth and opportunity and reciprocity there.
0: Mm-hmm. I think that's interesting.
1: Love that.
0: You know, and actually, Mary, I think about, you know, the impact that travel has had on us and frankly that we've had on it.
1: Mm-hmm.
0: It's immense. And I don't know. I mean, Jake, you probably feel that. I mean, I'm just excited for all that's still ahead that we, you know, can and will do.
1: An experience
0: out there.
1: Yeah.
0: And, you know, it sounds definitely like you're doing that as well. So I want to give folks the website so they can connect with you. Folks, you can find out more very easily for the Transformational Travel Council. The website is transformational.travel, transformational.travel. Nice connecting with you today, Jake. Appreciate it.
10: What a pleasure. Thank you, and keep up the amazing work. Appreciate
0: Thank you.
10: It very much.
1: You as well. Thank you so much, Jake.
10: All right. Bye-bye.
1: Thank you.
0: All right. Well, the Transformational Travel Council really does fit into the personal connection nicely, Mary.
1: Perfectly.
0: Our next break is coming quickly, everyone. 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But next, from what we're told, Rudy is getting ready. He's going to talk about racing at the airport.
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0: largest commuter rail system is shut down as unionized workers have gone on strike. The Long Island Railroad in New York ceasing operations earlier today after five unions representing about half the workforce walked off the job. That leaves about a quarter million commuters stuck on Monday trying to find a new way to get to work. A high court ruling has struck down Virginia Democrats' effort to redistrict their state. The Democrats had changed the map to try and get a big advantage in the upcoming midterm elections. The referendum they put together did pass muster with the voters, but the state Supreme Court and now the U.S. Supreme Court upholding that ruling that was done unconstitutionally. Meanwhile, the Republican National Committee chairman, Joe Gruters, told the Salem Radio Network this week that control of the House could come down to just a handful of congressional seats. This is SRN News.
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3: Here's your News Talk 1250 KBRF weather forecast. Mostly sunny with a pleasant high of 72 today. Tonight, partly cloudy, turning breezy, and a couple of showers late with low of 45. And for Sunday, 59 with rain and possible thunderstorms. Cooler towards the evening with a low of 45. Once again, mostly sunny and pleasant today with a high of 72. Tonight, partly cloudy, turning breezy, and a couple of showers later in the evening with a low of 45. And for Sunday, a high of 59 with possible rain. That's your News Talk 1250 KBRF weather forecast.
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6: This is your I-94 ramp cone zone update. The 210 I-94 ramp is closed. The interchange ramps will be closed to all travelers during construction, and traffic to and from Highway 210 in Fergus Falls will be detoured to the County Road 1 / Tower Road. Highway 210 will remain open for travelers during construction. Traffic will shift to one side of the bridge and will be reduced to one lane in each direction. For construction updates, visit the Fergus Falls Chamber at fergusfalls.com and click on the cone zone. 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
8: and many others. And that's, we're going to talk about the general concept of running in airports. Mary, welcome to the show. What, how many planes does a runner have to dodge or running one of these races?
9: Well, thanks for having me. This is one of my favorite subjects. And then, you know, as the founder of the Teterboro Airport 5K, I become quite a fan of airport runs. So, thankfully, you don't have to dodge any. Most of the airports will close briefly for the 5Ks. Although when we did Teterboro, we had a paced plane that led the runners out.
8: Well, wait a minute. What do you mean pause briefly? How briefly does a 5G race?
9: Well, the race was just up and back on the main runway, and we would get it all clear from the tower before we hit the start one. And then as soon as runners crossed the intersection of the two runways, they opened up the runway that we were not running on. And if runners didn't get to that cross point by a certain time, they were held back and turned around early.
8: How long does it take to run a 5G? I'm not a runner. Or 5K, I should say.
9: Yeah, so a 5K is 3.1 miles. So some of our early finishers were probably around 15 minutes. An airport runway, of course, is very flat. And then others take a lot longer, maybe 45 minutes to an hour. I think the hour pace was our cutoff, although we did not. The airport was not closed for
8: an entire
9: hour.
8: How many airports have you done this in?
9: So I've only done two airports. I've done Teterboro, of course, but I've also I personally have run the Chicago Executive Airport 5K in Wheeling, Illinois, which is actually coming up on Saturday, June 27th, for any listeners who might be interested in taking on that challenge.
8: Okay, I'll give your website out when I say goodbye to you in a minute. But there's also, along with the run, you can also walk, a 3K walk, right?
9: Yeah, sure. I believe that they have that as well. But the interesting thing is there are now hundreds of airport runways, like not only around the United States, but internationally. So if any of your listeners are interested, they can just Google a location and just put, airport runway run on the end of that. And they'll find some interesting things. There was a woman that I wrote about in my blog a few years ago, Carol Thomas, who was known as the runway junkie. And at that point in 2019, she had run 31 runways already. And I ran into her, I think in 2022 at an event, here in the Chicago area. And she had added some since, and is probably still going.
8: I never knew this was a thing. I know that one of your past Bergen Airport runs benefited United Way's effort to build affordable housing for military veterans. How do you raise money with these runs? Is this because of the entrance fees people pay and donations folks make?
9: And sponsorship. We had a major bank as a sponsor back when we did Teterboro. The local utilities, I remember Enterprise Rent-A-Car was one. So it was a lot of sponsorship, but then certainly entry fees and then just people, making donations on top of that.
8: And obviously you don't have to be a professional runner to do this. I mean, if you run just just for fun, you can do it, huh?
9: Yeah. And it's nice there's always a kids component, because every generation, has kids that want to learn more about airplanes, and it's just a fun. We always included a kids race at Teterboro, and I think they do here in Illinois. But look for those. But it's just fun for the kids just to be the airplane, for the airport.
8: I love the sound of it. Well, the next one is at the Chicago Executive Airport in Wheeling, Illinois, and you can find more details about what Mary does as well as any upcoming airport runs by going to her website, which is The Cause Coach, cause like C-A-U-S-E, thecausecoach.net. Mary, thanks so much for joining us.
9: Thanks for having me.
8: Always learning new stuff. We'll be right back. Don't go away.
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1: 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You get a $300 statement for credit for travel purchases when you book through their travel agency. You get $250 in statement credits for certain hotel spends, $10 monthly Lyft credit, a pair of 150 dining credits each year through OpenTable, DashBash membership, and up to $300 in DoorDash delivery credits, plus Priority Pass Select for club memberships all over the world and access to Chase's own growing network of airport lounges. In other words, if you travel and eat, you will amortize that annual fee. And while the card isn't a points-earning dynamo it once was, it's a compelling proposition for everyday charges. If you spend $6,000 in the first 3 months that you have that card, the first 90 days, you'll have a 150,000-point bonus if you can cross that threshold. That's great. Speaking of another credit card, the Autograph Journey Visa from Wells Fargo has a pretty compelling earnings proposition. 5 points you spend on hotels, 4 points for all you spend on airlines, and 3 points on dining and most other travel charges. Low annual fee, $95, offset by a $50 annual statement credit against airline charges. That makes your annual fee $45. Plus, you'll receive 60,000 points after spending $4,000 in the first 3 months. And you can transfer those Wells Fargo points to a number of airlines, such as Flying Blue, which is KLM and Air France's frequent flyer program, British Airways, JetBlue, and others. Oh, also toward Wyndham Hotel stays. You know, a lot of airlines offer stopover options if you've got to make a stop while you're traveling on their flights. Turkish Airlines, which serves more destinations in the world than any other airline, has a really nice one. It allows travelers connecting in Istanbul to spend a night or two in Turkey's largest city while Turkish Airlines picks up the hotel tab. Connecting coach flyers are eligible for a one-night stay at a four-star hotel. Business travelers can get 2 nights in one of Istanbul's 5-star properties. And on Iceland Air, if you stop in their capital of Reykjavik, which you will if you're flying Iceland, they'll let you stay an entire week as long as 7 days when you're flying between North America and Europe. It's available at no extra charge on your outbound itinerary, so you can see a little bit of the sun out all night in the summer and dark all day in the winter. And Air Portugal also has a free deal. 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And the offer is 10 days in Portugal before continuing your next destination. There are also other perks, 25% discount on domestic flights, hotel discounts, museum attraction admissions, and freebies with meals. 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We'll be right back.
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2: Here's your News Talk 1250 KBRF weather forecast. Mostly sunny with a pleasant high of 72 today. Tonight, partly cloudy, turning breezy, and a couple of showers late with low of 45. And for Sunday, 59 with rain and possible thunderstorms. Cooler towards the evening with a low of 45. Once again, mostly sunny and pleasant today with a high of 72. Tonight, partly cloudy, turning breezy, and a couple of showers later in the evening with a low of 45. And for Sunday, a high of 59 with possible rain. That's your Newstalk 1250 KBRF weather forecast.
3: Minnesota News Network, I'm Tasha Radel. The wildfire season is underway in Minnesota with at least 20 reported on Friday. Leanne Langeberg of the Interagency Fire Center says it's very dry in parts of central, northern, and northeastern Minnesota.
4: We tend to, this time of year, see more activity kind of from that, like, St. Cloud on north as green up progresses in those different, from the grass into the trees into the pine timber forest.
3: The Minnesota House will look a lot different next year. 26 members are leaving the House following this legislative session, which ends at midnight tomorrow. It could break the record for turnover of 38.8% in the Minnesota House set back in 1974. And a handful of water incidents in recent days is an important reminder about the dangers of cold water this time of year. Over 30% of boating fatalities in the state happen in cold water, with a victim not wearing a life jacket. This is MNN.
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12: 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All right, Mary, email number one, that is from Zach, who listens to us on Cape Cod. That's our local iHeart affiliate, FM 95.1 WXTK Radio. He's written, I am so bummed that I didn't pick Golden Tempo to win the Derby this year, as I'd be taking a sweet trip with my winnings if I had. I don't think anyone saw his win coming. I sure didn't. Did any listener pick him as the winner or even to show or place, since you asked us to send in predictions before the start of the race? Now, I understand the reasons involving the horse's health.
11: Yep.
12: I wish Golden Tempo was running in the Preakness later today in Baltimore at 6:50 p.m. if the race is going to go off, since I know he's going to be running in the Belmont from all the reports that we're seeing. But I don't know. Who knows? Maybe Lightning would have struck three times for the Triple Crown. Unlikely, but that's what makes sports
11: maybe.
12: Fun.
11: Well, we'll see what happens with the Belmont. So, Zach, thanks for asking. Actually, most of the messages we received, people picked Renegade, Further Ado, and Commandment. I have them in front of me here. There was one for Wonder Dean, and similar to Golden Tempo, actually the same as Golden Tempo. That was a 30-1 shot win. Not one listener picked Golden Tempo in our audience across the country. Robert, we didn't either,
12: but what
11: a great race it was to watch him come from the back and steadily move up, not to mention it was history-making with the first female trainer.
12: It was. So we'll see what happens today in the Belmont. All right, email number two today is from Lisa. She listens to us in North Little Rock. That's our affiliate, FM 102.9 KARN Radio, and she's written into us, I wasn't able to initially hear your museum gallery on our wonderful Arkansas Museum of Fine Arts, but I caught it on your archive driving to work today. It is truly a spectacular museum, and I hope people who hear your show give it a visit. My question is something I've wondered about for a while, and I'm sure you can answer. I have a friend who sells travel trips as an agent, and she does these amazing fam trips to different places that cost her next to nothing. I've asked her to hook me up on one, and she says she can't, as they're for insiders only. How do I do a fam trip, and are they worth it? Lisa, what you are talking about indeed are called fam trips. That's a travel industry term. Basically, they're familiarization trips that are heavily discounted or they're offered in some cases at no charge. They're designed to give travel agents, tour operators, travel media, and other people connected to travel to visit or experience a destination or location with the intent, obviously, that they're going to get many others to book the trip there. So I think of it in many ways as subsidized marketing, all right? And now, Mary and I don't do fam trips. Candidly, we don't have to with the show in our reach, but it does sound like your travel agent friend is being honest with you.
11: Oh, absolutely she is. They are designed for agents. But Lisa, sometimes you can go along, you just may have to pay your way, but they're also really fast-paced. You're in, you're out. They are whirlwind trips. They are not relaxing at all. And regarding your Arkansas Museum of Fine Arts that you have there in Little Rock, at some point, Robert and I will absolutely visit. We enjoyed our conversation with their CEO, so we will get there at some point.
12: All right, so now we're going to move on to email number three. That's from Nita, who listens to us in Spencerville, New Mexico. Our local affiliate there would be AM 1390 and FM 92.1 KENN Radio. Nita's written into us, I've never taken a cruise and couldn't do the one this year with you from Malta to Athens, but I'm really considering the Copenhagen to London cruise with you in July of 2027. You make it sound so enticing, and I figure if we're going to go, it would be extra special to experience it with experts like you. Can you tell me, do we have to pay up front, or can we pay over time since it's next July, and what happens if for some unknown reason I have to cancel? Do we get our money back?
11: Okay, all great questions. I'm going to answer with some good news and some not so good news. Let's get the not so good news out of the way first. If you're serious about booking this particular cruise aboard Seven Seas Splendor, you need to act now. It is selling out very quickly. It's actually already 70% sold out. We like to keep these trips on the smaller side and a little more intimate. So once the cabin suites are booked with our group, that's it. If you want to go, just call Peyton or Megan at Regent and book the trip. The good news, Regent will take a 15% deposit. You do not have to make a final payment until February 10th of 2027. If you want to pay it in installments, you can, or just make the 15% deposit now and pay the 85% balance next February.
12: Yeah,
11: that's the good news.
12: And if you do have to cancel for some reason, I think it's like a 14-day grace period to have for no charge, but after that it's like a $100 administration fee. I think the reason the 2027 cruise is selling so well, it's 10 countries over 14 days. I think it's almost 70 offshore excursions to go enjoy, all included in the price, 9 different dining options, great entertainment. As Mary just said, you want to be booking right now because we're 70% booked, and that number is going to fill up quickly, no question about it. Go to the website, rmworldtravel.com. The top of the website, you're going to see the banner. That will be for the 2026 cruise. Right under our photo and above the travel polls, you'll see the banner for the 2027 cruise, and it has the phone number for Megan and everybody else. Next week's show, folks, it's going to be an encore for Memorial Day. We'll be back with you live on May 30th. Thanks very much to Zach, Lisa, and Nita for today's emails. 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Special thanks to all of our guests who appear on the show today with Mary and me and Rudy. 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
19: Israel says was one of the architects of the October 7, 2023 attack.
20: In Gaza City, mourners carried to a mosque the body of Iz el-Din el-Haddad, the leader of Hamas's military wing. The Israeli military says el-Haddad was one of the last surviving architects of the October 7, 2023 Hamas-led attacks that triggered the war. There supposedly is a ceasefire between Israel and Hamas, but it remains fragile, and the top diplomat overseeing it says it has stalled because of the deadlock over disarming Hamas. I'm Donna Water.
19: President Trump, meanwhile, says the U.S. military has killed an Islamic State terrorist group leader in Nigeria.
21: The president announced Friday evening that the U.S. and Nigerian military forces had killed Abu Bilal al-Manuki, a leader of the Islamic State group, in a, quote, meticulously planned and very complex mission. Mr. Trump described al-Manuki as the Islamic State's second-in-command globally and the most active terrorist in the world. Mr. Trump wrote on Truth Social, quote, with his removal, ISIS's global operation is greatly diminished. He will no longer terrorize the people of Africa or help plan operations to target Americans. Bernie Bennett, Washington.
19: A car has plowed into pedestrians in Medina, Italy, injuring 8 people, 4 in critical condition. The mayor there said a woman was pinned against a shop window and required leg amputations. The driver, 31-year-old man with Maghreb origins, was detained and questioned. Authorities are investigating whether he was under the influence or acted deliberately or under the influence of a terrorist group. Republican National Committee Chairman Joe Gruter says the GOP may buck the trend in November and gain seats instead of losing them in the midterm elections. He says redistricting will help, but he also says that the GOP is mounting a strong ground campaign already. More at townhall.com.
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19: There's talk of a possible indictment against a high-ranking Cuban official.
1: According to three people familiar with the matter, the Justice Department is preparing to seek an indictment against former Cuban President Raul Castro, and that the potential indictment is connected to Castro's alleged role in the 1996 shoot-down of four planes operated by the Miami-based exile group Brothers to the Rescue. Prosecutors in Miami have been building cases against senior Cuban officials amid renewed pressure from South Florida Republicans and a pledge earlier this year by President Donald Trump to orchestrate a friendly takeover. I'm Lisa Dwyer.

0: from one of the first of 35 stops across the country on that tour.
1: A moving ceremony here in Atlanta as the 16,000-pound steel beam recovered from the South Tower of the World Trade Center arrives on a truck. Dan DeLeon with Tunnel to Towers says this beam symbolizes lives lost in the terrorist attack and the resilience of our country.
2: It's considered sacred because the bodies were never recovered, so it's literally a graveyard. It's important to the foundation, and it's very moving to see it and to be able to be a part of it.
1: Laura Winters, Atlanta.
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9: Is your News Talk 1250 KBRF weather forecast? Mostly sunny with a pleasant high of 72 today. Tonight, partly cloudy, turning breezy, and a couple of showers late with low of 45. And for Sunday, 59 with rain and possible thunderstorms. Cooler towards the evening with a low of 45. Once again, mostly sunny and pleasant today with a high of 72. Tonight, partly cloudy, turning breezy, and a couple of showers later in the evening with a low of 45. And for Sunday, a high of 59 with possible rain. That's your News Talk 1250 KBRF weather forecast.
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12: Welcome back to the Barbecue Radio Network. I'm Freddie Bell, and it's my honor to be joined by barbecue royalty. Please welcome Kelly McGee from Q39. Kelly, let's just start at the beginning. I need to get right into it because your story is so rich. Because Q39 didn't show up, it was built with intention. As I understand it, the dream started back in 2013. Can you tell us about it?
13: Well, if it's okay, I'd like to take you back even further. The dream kind of started a long time ago, in the late 80s, early 90s. So my late husband, Rob, he's a graduate from the Culinary Institute of America, and he always dreamed of one of two things, owning his own restaurant or being a celebrity chef. And so when he moved to Kansas City in around 2000, 2001, he started hearing about this thing, barbecue competition. So he went in 2002 and participated in his first barbecue contest. So that's really where the seeds got planted, and he loved it and really started competing and perfecting his barbecue craft with Kansas City Barbecue Society for over 10 years.
12: Oh my gosh. What was that like in those formative years when he'd be going to contest and testing out this rub or this recipe and cooking technique? What was that like in your family at that time?
13: Well, it's challenging, you can imagine. We had four children. And as most people in the barbecue circuit know, you're traveling a lot. And when you're preparing for a contest, you usually start about Wednesday, and Thursday you're packing up all your stuff. And Friday you're traveling to where you need to go, setting up your spot, getting checked in. And then you start cooking overnight. You turn in on Saturday. and then you go to the contact

0: sleep or the ceremony at the late afternoon, and then you pack up and you go home and you recover on Sunday and you do it all again next week. So it's quite an interesting thing. So it built up to doing, he did an average over 30 contests a year. So you can, you know, do the math. So it was quite a commitment. We often didn't go as a family or participate, except in the summertime when the kids were out of school, we could kind of go along, and it was a little more fun then for us as a family. But he was really dedicated, and he did not start, you would think a culinary trained person, well, gosh, you could show up and you know how to make things perfectly well, and you could show up and win pretty easily. And it didn't. It took quite a while to perfect the craft and understand what it took to win. So he won his first large grand championship it took 4 years in 2006.
1: Oh my goodness.
0: But that's when it started, as far as really, really winning a lot. And he took home, many, many awards, dozens of them, and grand championships. He actually was Kansas City Barbecue Society's Team of the Year in 2008 and in 2011. And in 2012, he came in number two, and no one's ever done it three times. So he was so close.
1: Oh my gosh. So what was that like in your family when the championship started coming home and stacking up? How did that impact your family at that time?
0: Well, we were very excited, and it was a lot of fun. We would go with him. The trophies actually accumulated in our living room. It was kind of a living room, great room situation. So we're like, every year they end up all along the wall. And then about Christmas time, we'd take them down and store them. And then the next year, they'd build up along the wall again. But it was quite a commitment. And even in the winter, he would invite over certified judges, and he would practice and specific, like he'd practice just on brisket, or he'd practice just chicken or pulled pork, and he would focus and do several different versions and give them scoring sheets to really dial in what he was doing. Wow. So yeah, it was a whole time. They were around us all the time. We were kind of a barbecue family.
1: Well, you know, I'm just wondering, how did that type of dedication impact your children? You mentioned the four children in school,
0: right,
1: out of school.
0: Of
1: what
0: course.
1: Did you see spill off onto them as
0: sure.
1: all this was unfolding?
0: Well, it's kind of like having a parent who does a lion's share of the work and isn't home very much. So in the hospitality industry, that's not too unusual because it requires a lot of long hours, a lot of dedication on nights and weekends and holidays.
1: Sure.
0: But our daughter Katie my stepdaughter, but his daughter Katie, she also ended up going to the Culinary Institute, but she went with Dad a lot and she would participate. So we have pictures of them as they have a kids' Q version in a lot of barbecue contests. So the kids would go and participate and learn to understand. But we did make a lot of sacrifices. You know, he wasn't there at the soccer games, the baseball games, or some of the kids' events that happen a lot on the weekends. So they did have to do without a little bit.
1: Well, when he was going through culinary school and all the rest of it, was barbecue always at the top, or was it a full slate of learning the entire craft of being a chef? The chef, I should say.
0: I don't think barbecue was really on even the curriculum, frankly. I think it was, it's like a 2-year program, and there's internships involved, but it's a full classically trained of all the different culinary styles. And so barbecue wasn't even involved at that stage.
1: Wow. So the competition, we've talked about that. So mm-hmm. How did barbecuing, that type of cooking, enter into your life?
0: Rob lived in various cities throughout the United States, Charlotte, North Carolina. He was in Dallas and Houston and in Denver. And most of those areas are strong in barbecue, you know, sure. The North Carolina and Texas in particular. So he always was around it. But then when he moved to Kansas City, it kind of entered more as a pastime and a hobby and just kind of more curiosity and a fun thing to do. Mm-hmm. Until he learned a lot more, and that it's truly a blending of art and science, and that there's so many variables, whether it's the weather, whether it's your meat, whether it's the judge's palate, there's so many things that happen throughout the competition cook period. So I think it entered into our lives because he was always trying to figure out what he could control and how he could react to things he couldn't control. And we were always just kind of around that.
1: That's a lot. Everybody, we're talking with Kelly McGee. She's the heart and soul now behind Q39 in the Midwest. And we'll talk about that a little bit later. But do you remember the time when you realized that Q39 was actually going to happen? I know you started planning for it, but take us to that moment when you said, oh, I think he's really real about this.
0: Well, it was kind of an easy moment. He Rob would always set out these very big goals, and that was kind of his superpower. He would establish, like, I'm going to go be the best whatever. And mm-hmm. he said, I'm going to be the best barbecue team in the world. And by wow. golly, he would focus on whatever length of time it took and whatever details, he would really drive to those goals. So he kind of accomplished that goal, and he kind of worked really hard in his career and was really looking for his next big thing. And I knew he wanted to open a restaurant. So about 2012, we're kind of thinking, hey, maybe this might start doing this. But in 2013, he actually quit his day job, and we found a space and we wrote a business plan. And that, I think, was like, okay, this is for real. So we really put all our eggs in one basket for that. Mm-hmm. I did keep my day job for a little while because I'm a business development person, and I know yes. that restaurants aren't always easy. And in fact, they're quite challenging. So I had to hedge my bets a little. So that was the first part. Summer of 2013, he left his job at the Hilton Hotel, and we went full on, and I was, again, writing the business plan, and he was testing everything from China and recipes and timelines and all of that.
1: Wow. So you mentioned he was a chef at a hotel. He had several stints at different hotels, major hotels, during his career. Yeah,
0: that's correct. So he had kind of stepped back so he could accommodate the barbecuing contest a little bit. So he was at a smaller hotel here in Kansas City, but he had been at larger hotels in these other areas, and he was actually executive chef, and then he'd gone up and was a food and beverage director. So I think that was also he had the culinary craft, but he also understood businesses and how to run the different outlets in the hotels. And that included room service and events, catering and events, and off-premises as well as on-premise, and then various restaurants. So he understood all the mechanics of that, which I think was very helpful.
1: All right. And she is Kelly McGee. And coming up, we'll talk about legacy. We'll talk about what happens when you take over not just a business, but a vision, and how Kelly McGee is carrying that forward at Q39. Stay with us. I'm Freddie Bell, and this is the Barbecue Radio Network.
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6: Is your new stock 1250 KBRF weather forecast? Mostly sunny with a pleasant high of 72 today. Tonight, partly cloudy, turning breezy, and a couple of showers late with low of 45. And for Sunday, 59 with rain and possible thunderstorms. Cooler towards the evening with a low of 45. Once again, mostly sunny and pleasant today with a high of 72. Tonight, partly cloudy, turning breezy, and a couple of showers later in the evening with a low of 45. And for Sunday, a high of 59 with possible rain. That's your new stock 1250 KBRF weather forecast.
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0: We're back on the Barbecue Radio Network, and joining me is Kelly McGee of Q39. Now I've got to tell you this personal story. I'm watching football, Kelly, and I'm hearing Al Michaels, and see a clip of clearly the inside of a restaurant, and I see linen and all the rest of it, and I said, I think these guys have made a mistake. And then he finally comes back and he goes, oh, in Al Michaels' voice, Q39, the whole crew went there from ABC Sports, and I got to tell you, it is the most incredible place ever. And I'm thinking, Q39, I'm from Kansas City. I grew up there. I don't recall Q39. So what was that like when Al Michaels first told the nation about Q39? Tell us about the reaction at your shop, at the restaurant, when the whole country at one time knew about Q39 for the first time.
1: Well, we were elated, of course, and we just really, really appreciate the love and that somebody else understood our vision. You know, that you put that out there. Not everybody's going to align with this is not what I expect barbecue to be or what the dining experience we wanted. So we were elated. We started receiving texts from all our family and friends all throughout the country. So it was really fun.
0: Oh, right. I mean, that's really something when one of the most preeminent anchor people or in sportscasters in America is talking about your restaurant, that's got to be like, we've made it.
1: Yes, it was an amazing feeling for sure.
0: Wow. So after your husband's untimely passing from colon cancer, I'm wondering, you stepped into that role bigger than operations, bigger than marketing. I'm thinking as stewardship. What did that transition, Kelly, feel like for you personally as you were going through?
1: Sure. Well, it was Rob's vision, but I was really his business partner because that was my specialty. As my background is in marketing and business development, and that's really what my specialty is. Mm-hmm. So it was at first it was almost, and I should say that Rob didn't. We worked so hard to get where we were with the two locations open, and they're very big restaurants, and we serve a lot of guests. And I think he felt, hey, I don't want you to have to work anymore. And so he was ready for me to like, hey, you could sell this. And he kind of set everything up for me to do that. But after he passed, something just didn't sit right with me. I just, we had over 250 employees and just and then handing them over to somebody else. And these people, everybody on our team worked hard to get us where we were at that point in time. Mm-hmm. And I just didn't want to walk away from everybody. So, and I loved the business. As I was helping him build his vision, it became mine too. And so it really was a turning point for me personally. Like, what do I want to do with the rest of my life? And, you know, how much do I want to work? And I just, again, loved the business. I think I was really interested in, we kind of had a culture of care that we were using within to take care of our people, and hospitality is hard and there's a lot of burnout. We went through COVID. Everybody understands how challenging all those things can be.
0: Sure.
1: So it was, how can we not only continue that, build our culture of care within, but grow it without outside and in our community and have a broader impact on our community. So we've made a lot of community initiatives where we partner and donate and give back with other groups. And it's really, it's been very fulfilling for me personally. And I think it's resonated with our team as well as we've continued to grow.
0: 250 employees. How many did you start with at that time, Kelly, when Q39 first came about?
1: 35.
0: 35 employees.
1: Yes. Oh yes, 35.
0: Gosh. Quite the enterprise now. So at that time, you were impacting not only just your family, but the families of 200 plus people.
1: Yes. Yes.
0: So
1: you took it seriously.
0: So you talked about a lot about the legacy. Tell me about the non-negotiables as you were going through the things where you say, this is Q39. This will never change. Can you tell me about those?
1: Number one is there will never be a microwave on our premise. Oh. So we serve all of our barbecue fresh. All of our food is fresh. Mm-hmm. But our barbecue is smoked and carved to order every day in our restaurants. So we will never, that's a non-negotiable. We will never not do that. That's what our brand is. That's what made us who we are. Mm-hmm. So that's definitely that. The other one is we will never not be chef-led, chef-driven, because again, that's who we are, and that's what brought us here and helped differentiate us. We change the menu twice seasonally, twice a year. And so we bring in other salads and appetizers and desserts and things around the menu, but we keep the barbecue as the foundational element. So those recipes were developed with Rob on the competition circuit, and they are still the same recipes. The sauces are still the same sauces, so those will never change. And I think that's probably the biggest thing is the championship barbecue quality, the chef-driven, and always, we say, always pit to plate.
0: It's amazing to me, and it shouldn't be, but I still remember the first time my wife and I went to Q39. I'm not sure I'll just say in Kansas City, Missouri. And as we go in, what amazed me is we're sitting there, and I asked the person who was helping me about what would you suggest on my first visit here. She says, I'll tell you what, anything that you select is a perfect first choice for a first time visitor. And I thought, that is so bold. And you know what? We each had something different. And we each said we'd have to come back. And we started scheming right there, Kelly, on how we could get back to Kansas City just so we could go to Q39. So that leads to this question. How were you so eloquently able to marry presentation with visualization and the taste palette at the same time?
1: Well, I'm a little bit of a foodie, but I'm going to give the credit again to that chef-driven. That is a trained expertise that not only can you make it taste amazing and look amazing and produce it regularly, consistently. That is truly, truly a chef's skill. And that's why we will never back off of that. And Rob took like 6 months. Seriously, our kitchen and our house, it was constantly barbecue and dessert. One time I opened the refrigerator and there's like all these amazing desserts and I'm like, I shut the door and like, I'm going to gain 20 pounds. But yes, it was a constant, really not just, oh, this recipe looks good. It was trying and trying different versions and trying different portion sizes and then making sure it's an appropriate price and making sure that it, then again, it's enough that we can stay in business. So it was a lot of that.
0: Wow. Where have you allowed the brand to expand or evolve to make it your own in these last several years?
1: I think giving back into the community has been that. We do have a couple programs that we do. We have some big initiatives throughout the year. Our original big thing was with Ronald McDonald House. We partner every June with their golf tournament. And so we provide the lunch for that whole tournament. And we partnered with them early on for that. We also now do... in March, we do a Rob's Reuben sandwich, and for every, it was Rob's favorite. It's also kind of St. Patty's Day, a good seasonal thing. It's also Colon Cancer Awareness Month, and so we give all the proceeds from that sandwich to cancer research and treatment donation place for KU Cancer Center. And we've done things like partner with Golden Scoop. It's an ice cream shop that employs differently abled individuals and provides them jobs and really cool place to work. And we've partnered with them, developed a burnt end ice cream last summer. And we then donate all the proceeds for that ice cream during National Ice Cream Month in July back to the store. So we really do a lot of those big things. We have do a lot of little things as well. So last year we gave to over 350 organizations.
0: Wow. Q39 doing it all. Everyone, Kelly McGee is with us today. Next, when we come back, we'll talk about growth. We'll talk about new markets. We'll talk about new audiences and maybe even how Q39 is expanding without losing that special, I'm in first place vibe. And all that's coming up next as the Barbecue Radio Network continues. And I'm Freddie Bell.
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6: Seeking re-election, two-term GOP Senator Bill Cassidy being challenged by Louisiana State Treasurer John Fleming and Congresswoman Julia Letlow, who has the backing of President Trump. Close on the heels of Mr. Trump's state visit to China, his summit with Chinese President Xi, comes word that Russia's Vladimir Putin will be traveling to Beijing. It is a two-day visit by the Russian leader, and it is planned for next week. President Trump is warning Iran that the U.S. is watching. He says the U.S. knows where Iran's enriched uranium is located and is closely monitoring the material. An aggressive redistricting scheme by Virginia Democrats is dead. The U.S. Supreme Court upheld a ruling by the Virginia State Supreme Court deeming the redrawn congressional map in violation of the state's constitution. More details at srnnews.com.
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9: Here's your News Talk 1250 KBRF weather forecast. Mostly sunny with a pleasant high of 72 today. Tonight, partly cloudy, turning breezy, and a couple of showers late with low of 45. And for Sunday, 59 with rain and possible thunderstorms. Cooler towards the evening with a low of 45. Once again, mostly sunny and pleasant today with a high of 72. Tonight, partly cloudy, turning breezy, and a couple of showers later in the evening with a low of 45. And for Sunday, a high of 59 with possible rain. That's your News Talk 1250 KBRF weather forecast.
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0: We're back on the Barbecue Radio Network. I'm Freddie Bell, and I'm here with the Kelly McGee of Q39. And I love the way you give your website address. Can you give that? You do it so much better than I.
1: Absolutely. We are Q39KC.com.
0: All right. Kelly, let's talk about growth, because Q39 is on the move and you're continually growing. You've expanded, like you don't know, beyond your original location. What's the strategy when choosing where Q39 goes next, from the original flagship to the next and to the next?
1: Sure, that's a great question. So in a lot of businesses, you try to go where there isn't a lot of competition. And I think we bucked that trend from our original opening, because when Rob said he was going to open a barbecue restaurant in Kansas City, I will say I had a bit of a pause, thinking that was a bold thing to do. So it was, again, what are we going to do to be different? Mm-hmm. We, in our business plan, we kind of carved out the different kind of demographics, not from an age and gender kind of standpoint, but more from what they call psychographics of, hey, we're going to have lunchtime crowd, and we're going to have date night crowd, we're going to have girls night out or boys night out, or sports fans, what will come to the restaurant? So what we found was, first of all, it had a wider appeal than we expected. We also had we didn't account for the travel crowd. And when everybody comes to Kansas City, they're going to go eat a barbecue restaurant. I mean, that is just usually on their top three things to do. So we did not account for that. So we were very much surprised how much that showed up as part of our plan. So then as we pick new locations, it's, well, how easy are we get to for a travel crowd? And would we still have a travel crowd if we expand? So looking at that, and then again, is there good lunch traffic for a lunch business to sustain during that time frame? And then also an evening business. So like if you're in a downtown area that quiets, or you're out in a suburban area that's quiet during the day, you know, there's different times and things. So we're looking for something that has kind of that perfect population traffic, which is challenging to find.
0: Wow. So I got to tell you, and I think I may have mentioned it to Lee earlier, I've got a personal connection with you. My daughter graduated from KU.
1: Yes.
0: Go KU.
1: Rock.
0: That's right. Jayhawk. And so when I hear that you've expanded into Lawrence, I lean in a little bit closer and I said, now I've really got to talk to Kelly. So, you know, was there ever a thought, you know, of course, you know, with your kids graduating from KU, Mass Street is the place. Was there ever a thought of trying to put Q39 on Mass Street itself? I know it's not there, but did that thought cross your mind?
1: Well, no, I must say, because the real estate's too tight. The access is kind of challenging.
0: Yes.
1: And our business model is a little too big for that. So I don't think I ever anticipated or tried to make Mass Street work, but I did want to be in proximity, walkability. And so when this, it really wasn't, Lawrence was even on my radar screen. A developer actually brought it to me, because Lawrence Market is much smaller and it's got a lot of ups and downs in its traffic. So, you know, it is a bit of a risk. But I just have an affinity for that small town. My parents are from small towns in Kansas. They met and graduated from University of Kansas. So I just really love the historic nature and that small town vibe. So trying to make that work kind of became an interesting challenge. So when this property became available, it's a piece of the old Lawrence Journal World building.
0: Oh, yeah.
1: And it's just one block east of Mass Street. Mm-hmm. And you can actually walk down an alley to a back guest entrance from Mass Street. So we have kind of snuck in a little bit of walkability there.
0: That's not bad. So I'm interested. We've talked about the atmosphere when you come into a Q39, the linen, the tablecloths, and all the rest of it. Did you abandon that when you opened the Lawrence location?
1: That's a great question. No, we work really hard and we believe that we're not just service, that we provide hospitality, which is an experience. And that is part of our experience, is having the cloth napkins and having sauce served to you hot and not on a bottle at the table, and having, you know, real silverware and real plates. And that's, so we did not abandon that.
0: Interesting. Everyone, we're talking with Kelly McGee of Q39. What excites you most about that Lawrence Market specifically? You mentioned the small town, but what gets you excited now that you're in Lawrence? I know it was like mid to late last year that you went there. What was the spark, or maybe the fire that made it happen? Please forgive that. But what
1: sure,
0: made it
1: no,
0: happen
1: no, the pun. So I will say I like the vibe again of the Lawrence community. It really resonates with me. Mm-hmm. And I do respond to a challenge. So the size of the space was challenging. And early on, we realized we're going to have to take part of our space and make a patio out of it to make it usable and to make it worthwhile, mm-hmm. because we thought we could use it for parking lot, but turns out it wasn't going to be the way the city set up their with their codes. We couldn't use it. So it was like, okay, well, let's make a lemonade out of lemons. And so we have this big, beautiful patio. And when our first day open was March 10th, and it was 80 degrees, which in Kansas, in the middle of March.
0: Wow.
1: And it was so fun walking up and seeing this patio packed with people. And so it's very enticing as you're walking by on the street or driving by. You can see there's this excitement and energy that spills out. And I really love that part.
0: Interesting. We're talking about Q39, and we're talking with it about with Kelly McGee of Q39. It's just really interesting, the atmosphere. How were you able to keep that fine dining look in a college town of all places, Kelly?
1: Well, we're in a historic area, and the building was kind of wedged. It was kind of built in the late 50s, kind of wedged in. It was an old dock and warehouse for where the printing materials came in and where the printed papers went out of the journal world. And so it took a lot of vision, I will tell you. And so we just decided to kind of add touches that nodded to the historic nature of the building, keeping as much as possible. One of the walls does have some really cool original brickwork. Wow. And we kept that. We added, this is one of my favorite things, we added murals. They're whole wall-sized murals showing Mass Street, downtown Mass Street at different points in history. And so we just added those touches that are fun, that aren't too fussy or overly fancy, but just make it feel more welcoming.
0: Interesting. So take me through, no matter where I go, where Q39 happens to be, take mm-hmm. me through the experience of walking through the door for the very first time.
1: Okay. So first of all, we want everybody be greeted very warmly and let you know that we appreciate you chose us and came to our restaurant. So hopefully you don't have to wait. Hopefully you have a reservation and we can get you seated quickly. Uh-huh. And the host should explain and introduce who their server will be. And your server will be able to share a little bit about our story and share a little bit more menu knowledge of what kinds of things you might be looking for, how things are prepared. And then when your food is brought to you, you explained again, like this is this dish or that dish. You can enjoy your meal and have a great, make a memorable evening out of it or lunch. And then I always suggest following up with dessert because at your save room, if you must take some of your entree home for leftovers, because that's always, it is good later on. Mm-hmm. But our desserts are, we have carrot cake as our number one dessert. And currently, we have a new after-dinner drink. It's a sherry that we serve with this carrot cake that has a little bit of a raisin kind of flavor to it that pairs beautifully with it. So, wow. You know, I would get the best wings on the planet. I would suggest a brisket plate or the championship platter if you're with a group, and then follow up with dessert.
0: Interesting. I'm ready to come. I'm ready to go. Let's go.
1: Love to see you again.
0: Let's do it. So a quick question about that. When in my first experience there, and at the end, I said, my goodness, this sauce on this meat was just incredible. He says, hold on just for a second. He came back and he had this box set of sauces. I thought, oh my gosh, when did you introduce the box set of sauces? I took it home with me, by the way.
1: Oh, yay. Hopefully it was good. I hope you enjoyed.
0: Yes, and coming up is our grease fire round, and I know you don't like to hear about grease fires, but quick hits, big flavor, and a little fun with Kelly McGee of Q39. Stay close. This is the Barbecue Radio Network, and I'm Freddie Bell, and we'll be right back.
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2: 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I mean, there's nothing to be nervous about there, you know? We've cooked it 20 years here, pork shoulder every year. Out of those 20 years at the Memphis and May World Championship, we have won pork shoulder 10 years. We have won grand championship overall 5 of those 20 years.
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6: Is your News Talk 1250 KBRF weather forecast? Mostly sunny with a pleasant high of 72 today. Tonight, partly cloudy, turning breezy, and a couple of showers late with low of 45. And for Sunday, 59 with rain and possible thunderstorms. Cooler towards the evening with a low of 45. Once again, mostly sunny and pleasant today with a high of 72. Tonight, partly cloudy, turning breezy, and a couple of showers later in the evening with a low of 45. And for Sunday, a high of 59 with possible rain. That's your News Talk 1250 KBRF weather forecast.
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0: Welcome back, everyone. I'm Freddie Bell, and this is the Barbecue Radio Network, heard coast to coast, and I'm so glad that you're with us today. We've got Kelly McGee, yes, that Kelly McGee of Q39 with us. Kelly, we call this the grease fire. Maybe we have to find a different name for it. But quick questions, not all the time. Quick answers, not necessarily so. But let's just have some fun. You talked about brisket and burnt end ice cream, as a matter of fact. What's your preference, brisket or burnt ends?
1: Well, it's got to be burnt ends.
0: Why got to be burnt ends?
1: Because so Kansas City style is slightly different than other places. So when you go to Texas, they take a brisket and they slice it all the way through with the point and the flat all together. In Kansas City, we separate the point from the flat, and the point is where we cube the burnt ends. It's got a little more marbling and a lot more fat in it to begin with. Mm-hmm. And when we here at Q39, when we separate those after the whole brisket smoked, then we put it on the grill, wood-fired grill with a little extra touch. Rob used to say there's like flavor bombs adding to the burnt ends. Then we cube those, and because it has the fat has been rendered, but it just makes it so juicy and flavorful. We love it. That's the best part.
0: All right. Well, we talked about sauce in our last segment. Mm-hmm. Sauce on the side or already on it when it's presented to the table?
1: Well, I'm going to say I am not a huge fan of a lot of sauce. Okay. A sauce should add but not smother the meat. It should add a flavor element. So we serve it with a drizzle of sauce. And then sauce on the side, who people want a little bit more. So I'm the less sauce is more for me, but everybody has their preferences.
0: even though that you market your own sauce, sauce on the side, just a little. I love that. So, Kelly, what is your personal favorite on the menu right now on the Q39 menu?
1: Goodness. My team can all answer this for me, too. It is the pork belly tacos.
0: What?
1: I know. So when you're around the restaurant and you're eating barbecue all the time, and if you're eating lunch and I have to go back to work, I can't eat that much. This item is made with Sonoran style tacos that are a mix of corn and flour. And sure. We purchased them from Yoli Tortilla, who is, I believe, a James Beard provider of these particular things a couple of years ago. And they're just terrific. So we take two of those. And we take our pork belly that has been grilled on our wood-fired grill, and you get a couple slices in there, and then you get our jalapeno coleslaw with a drizzle of barbecue aioli on top of it. It's just, I just love it. It's my favorite thing.
0: Gosh, I can tell the way you described it. I was like, may I have a piece, please? What's one thing that people get wrong about great barbecue?
1: I think, first of all, there is no one way. There is no one single best way to produce it. Mm-hmm. I think I love barbecue because it is really a diverse cuisine. It is quintessentially American, but it's also the great melting pot of whether you have Asian flavors or Hispanic flavors, or you can add anything to it. And it's still, if it's smoked meat, and it's done correctly, it's pretty amazing. So that's, I think just understanding that it's a diverse and there's no one right way.
0: Interesting. We're into our grease fire and nothing's on fire yet, folks, so we're safe. So early morning prep or late night pit check?
1: Both. We're more early morning prep, but because we do fresh for every meal period, so we come in first thing in the morning and we're prepping and taking out. We have set the meat for the evening overnight, is ready for the lunch period. But then as that's coming out, we're putting the meat in for the evening dinner service. So, and then at night when we're cleaning up and closing up, we are making sure everything's ready and firing. So it's ready first thing in the morning.
0: Just a technical question. And if it needs to go to someone else, we'll just forego it. But how is it that you're able to make everything made to order, no microwaves, piping hot, or the correct temperature each time?
1: It's a great question. So that was, I think, really the really unique thing that we bring to any barbecue restaurant in the country, frankly, is learning to predict our crowds. And we've been fortunate enough that our crowds have been, and our guests have been, consistent and a little bit sustainable. And we've learned whether it's January or whether it's June or December, and it's a Friday or Saturday or Chiefs game day or Monday, we've learned to look at the number of reservations and figure out how many people we can serve and produce that amount of meat accordingly. So that has been, and we have people who've been with us even before we started. They were working for Rob previously and around the barbecue, and they are our resident experts, and they are training our pit masters still today. And they are, again, how much to make and how to place it on the smoker and all of that. So when it comes off, we do hold it, but then we slice it and it's ready to go.
0: Incredible. In case you just joined us, Kelly McGee of Q39. Yes, yes, that Kelly McGee of Q39 is joining us today. And I've got to tell you, I've been looking forward to talking to you for years. And I'm so glad we're finally able to have this opportunity. Take me through a first time experience. If someone goes through Q39, I told you about my experience, but what's the one thing, in your opinion, Kelly, that they have to order or at the very least experience?
1: So first time people, I suggest you come with at least four people. And I do think the best thing, you get our champion platter, because you get every single meat that we have and you get to try a little bit of everything. And it comes with two sides, and it comes with our onion straws. And then you can, if you have any more people than that, the service can suggest our other signature items to add to that. But it is pretty delicious. And I think that that's the best way to learn. If you've never even had barbecue, that's where I would start.
0: Wow. So when they walk in for that very first time, and what is your hope that they feel before they even take that first bite?
1: Well, I hope their mouth is watering and they just can't wait. I'm hoping that's what it is. I hope it looks like they're happy and pleased of the way it's presented to them. And it's not just, we're not a joint. It's not just, on, like a tray or anything else, that this is brought to them and delivered to them with care.
0: Fine dining at its best at barbecue.
1: Yes.
0: Wow. And, you mentioned earlier, and I just wanted to revisit it just for a second. You mentioned two new menu items. Is it twice a year or every year?
1: Well, we change the menu twice a year.
0: Okay.
1: So we're just getting ready at the next week, which is April 22nd, maybe. The week after, 28th, excuse me. We will be launching our new menu. So very end of April for spring and summer. And we'll do things like, we have a salmon salad that now has a little more root vegetables, like in the salad. It's a little more wintry. We'll be doing more with strawberries and goat cheese for the spring and summer. So we seasonalize. We'll be launching a new jalapeno cornbread. And so we're just excited to have some of these new items.
0: NCAA crowd or pro football crowd?
1: Oh, boy. I'm going to have to say pro football. We're Chiefs City.
0: Okay. Okay. Did you see championship numbers go up during the Super Bowl wins, or do they stay pretty consistent? You mentioned consistency in the way your chefs prepare.
1: Sure. We actually had to pay attention to when we had Chiefs home games, because the numbers would definitely spike, and not just for Chiefs fans. We would get deluge. Sometimes the fans from the opposing team would like kind of take over a restaurant. We've had a few times when there's Bill chants going on or something. So it was kind of interesting how that would happen. So we definitely have to plan. There are definitely spikes for that.
0: Kelly, we're out of time, but I've got to say thank you. This has been, and I say this lovingly, a real slice to talk to a real master of barbecue, and for taking this legacy forward. And as you said in the very first segment, it was a shared vision that is now your vision for Q39s, and you're building something special. And please take this the way I'm delivering it. Thank you so much, Kelly McGee of Q39, for being with us on the Barbecue Radio Network.
1: Thank you very much. It's been an honor.
0: It's a pleasure.
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4: This is your I-94 ramp cone zone update. The 210 I-94 ramp is currently closed, and the interchange ramps will be closed to all travelers during construction. Traffic to and from Highway 210 in Fergus Falls will be detoured to County Road 1 / Tower Road. Highway 210 will remain open for travelers during construction. Traffic will shift to one side of the bridge and will be reduced to one lane in each direction. For construction updates, visit the Fergus Falls Chamber at FergusFalls.com and click on the cone zone.
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5: Is your News Talk 1250 KBR of weather forecast? Mostly sunny with a pleasant high of 72 today. Tonight, partly cloudy, turning breezy, and a couple of showers late with low of 45. And for Sunday, 59 with rain and possible thunderstorms. Cooler towards the evening with a low of 45. Once again, mostly sunny and pleasant today with a high of 72. Tonight, partly cloudy, turning breezy, and a couple of showers later in the evening with a low of 45. And for Sunday, a high of 59 with possible rain. That's your Newstalk 1250 KBRF weather forecast.
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0: Good morning, gardeners. It's Sunday morning. It's time for your favorite gardener and mine, Patrick Parent. Get yourself a cup of coffee and get out a notebook because it's time to solve all your gardening problems.
1: Good morning, gardeners. Welcome to the Parent Family Garden Club. That's right. It's changed a little bit. Formerly the Paul Parent Garden Club, we have just renamed it. Same everything, just a different name. Figured it was about time after over 8 years. We should have something with a little bit to do with me here. So we have renamed the show to the Parent Family Garden Club. And nothing's going to change. Everything's going to be the same. Phone number's the same. Email's going to be the same. Only difference, the name. So let's get right into how you get a hold of us. Our phone number here is 339-645-0201. Again, 339-645-0201. You can call that number. You can also text that number. And then you can email us. 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And got a great show coming up for you. Lots of great information. We have a number of questions that will be going through, and then a lot of information for the month of May, what we can be doing, what's going on in the garden, the lawn, and we will definitely be talking about mosquitoes, ticks, and fleas. There is a lot going on with those guys. I mean, it's pretty bad. Ticks, you know, they're everywhere. You've heard the news. We've talked about it a couple weeks now on how bad they have been. And I was talking with my mother-in-law in regards to, we were just chatting, and she had mentioned, and she's a nurse practitioner, said there have already been multiple patients who have come in with tick bites that have turned to Lyme disease. They have that bullseye look to them. You know, we're May. This is usually not stuff that we're talking about till later on. So we're going to have another conversation in regards to mosquitoes, ticks, and fleas with a few other things coming up. That'll be in the second hour. I'll be filling in for Karen. Karen has a super crazy month this week. And she's got a lot going on with Natural Lawn of America. They have a big conference this week that they're getting ready for. Plus, her daughter is graduating from high school, so she

She said she might sleep in June on the based on the conversation we had recently. So, you know, I'll be filling in for her. But in the meantime, like I said, we'll be talking about some other questions that we have out there. The weather has still been kind of schizophrenic all over the place. And you just don't know what day it is, what's spring, what's summer, where are we, right? You know, I bring this up because, you know, we had multiple days during the week that, you know, it was in the high 70s, one day was 80, and then we have a day that is in the 60s, low 60s, and getting into the 50s, where our overnights are in the 40s. And that's New England, but it's fluctuating like this all over the place. We've had a very rainy spring so far. You know, some of it's good to have, right? I will say I was very relieved when we got a good amount of rain on Wednesday of this past week, because I'll tell you, 2 days in a row, that sprinkler was going with the lawn that I'm trying to get, you know, going even further. And so I saw the forecast was coming. It's like, I'm still going to water because it needs a good amount of water per week. Because I know the other days are going to be sunny for most of the week, right? So I knew that was coming. But I tell you, the temperatures fluctuating so much have just been, it's kind of been incredible the way it's gone. There's no in between. You know, I love that cool temperatures as it warms up. So you can start the day a little bit cooler and then you warm up throughout the day. And we've had a few of those, but that's usually spring and it's not happening. So our plants are somewhat, you know, they don't care. They know what's going on, but there are some that are slower. It's very, very interesting to me, to see the difference just in an area. And I know I talked about it last week when it came to crab apples, but you know, the same thing happened the other day. I was driving by a house and I saw about five or six hydrangeas that I know they're panicle type hydrangeas. They're the white hydrangeas. I saw them get planted 2 years ago. So I know they're hydrangeas based on I saw them there. And I was like, wow, that's, you know, they were really dry when they got put in. Anyways, right now they have all their leaves. Right, so this is 2 years later. I have a couple plants that get a little bit more shade in the day that have not really fulfilled a lot of their leaves. And usually at this point in time, hydrangeas are starting to really fully leaf out. You know, I have a couple in the front of my house that had some winter issues, and I know that, but they're just starting to pop a leaf. Just starting. But literally a quarter mile down the street, full leaf, right? And it's just crazy how that type of thing happens. And that's what's going on with the weather. Some areas, you know, they stay a little bit colder. I'm at the bottom of a development where we have roads on four sides of us. We're kind of at the bottom of the hill and all the water drains to there. But it's a little bit cooler there, right? So it's just a weird thing. But Mother Nature has been doing that, which makes me hope that it just doesn't go very hot quickly, because we've had some hot days, gone to cool days. Ugh. I just can't get over the way it has happened. And you know what thing that hasn't changed, and I'm sure you all feel the same way, is the pollen. The pollen's still there. It doesn't matter what temperature it is, it's still coming out, because the pollen has been getting after it and getting after me like nobody's business. This time of year is the worst. I know a lot of you have the same issues, but I'll tell you, I could do without the pollen season. I swear, it's like in between, pollen season is in between mud season, the first spring, then mud season again, pollen season, second spring, we're getting to that next. And I'll tell you, being allergic to everything like I am is
it's actually kind of humorous for what I do for work. So that's another story for a different day. All right. So we are going to discuss some perennials that with a question. We also have a question in regards to rhododendron. And we have another question. I'm trying to find it all while we're going on here. I should have probably prepared a little bit more. But it's perennials and a rhododendron question. And there's a number of other things. I wanted to just quickly talk about transplanting. I know we talked about a bunch of perennials last week and I was doing that. You know, I have always looked at transplanting and said, what time of year is this supposed to happen? What time of the year is this supposed to happen? But I did want to mention to everyone, just as a follow-up from last week, if you need to do a transplant or it's going to just be removed, that can happen at any time. And that's why you need to get that protolyzer mixed into it. You need to get it thoroughly watered and taken care of. You know, if you're having some construction on the side of the house, but you have a couple bushes you want to save. And, you know, hey, they're leafed out. That's okay. As long as you get taken care of and, you know, use the right tools in your toolbox, right? And protolyzer should be one of them. Making sure it's watered and some sort of planting mix, some sort of good soil added to it to help those roots heal and look for what it's doing. Because I just moved a few rows of Sharon, right? They barely started to bloom, to leaf out. Barely. And I moved three of them. And one was ginormous, I'll tell you. My back still hurts from it last week. But I moved them because the area is going to have some... I'm turning it into a bigger garden, more for veggies and herbs. And so that area that just couldn't stay. So I've been all over the protolyzer with these guys. I even got my daughter Ella helping me out there. She loves it. She said we're doing a special job out there. So she had to stay out late with me to work in the yard. So it was perfect. Put on all of those. That was about a week ago. We'll do it again in another week to take care of it. So just wanted to bring that up to you guys from last week's episode. Now we do have to take a break. We'll be back in a few.

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0: And welcome back to the Parent Family Garden Club. It's me, Patrick, your host. And I'm going to get right into a question that we had from Ed. Looking like Ed is out of Maine. Had a couple emails to me. One, I didn't get the picture of the rhododendron. But it looks like he was wondering if he could give it a haircut. He has 1-inch feeders coming off of it. Now, with a rhododendron in the spring, a few things we got to think about. And it kind of brings up what I was saying. Does it have to be done? And if it's going to be an issue, if like it's going to be a long-term issue if you don't do it, then yes, you can do it. But there are, you know, certain consequences to this. So with a rhododendron, if there's some issues and things are starting to, you need to cut it back, it's okay to do, but realize that a lot of the blooms might be cut off in those issues, right? So I'm assuming that it has some winter damage on top of it, because I had one that had some major winter damage on it as well. And I've already done the cutting, knowing for a fact that I'm not going to get flowers off of it. And to be honest with you, I don't know how it's really going to do, because it was about 2/3 of the plant. That rule of thumb, if you will, has always been to cut back by 1/3 on the plant. So 1/3 is okay to do, but sometimes you have to go to half, maybe a little bit more, to save that plant. Now, with these guys, if you're having 1-inch feeders or 1-inch coming off of the rhododendron itself, you know, I wouldn't cut the new guys. I'd be cutting any of the other area that has damage. But realize anytime you do a major prune, those flowers are coming off of it with it. Because a rhododendron, azalea, and a number of other types of shrubs will actually get their blooms ready over the winter, last year into over the winter. And so it's you're taking away the blossoms. And that's when we talk about the same thing when it comes to hydrangeas, you know, the macrophylla type hydrangeas. We don't want to do any pruning in the spring because we could affect the blooms. You know, there's just so many different things to look at with that factor and say, all right, which one should I do? How is it going to affect the plant long term? So if you can wait some time, and you're like, it's not the end of the world, I should wait till it's done blooming, perfect. That should be in the next few weeks anyways. Once the blossom's done, then you can do a heavier haircut and not worry about, you know, taking too much or too little or the blossoms. You know, so it's timing. Is it something that, all right, I got to do? Then all right, it's fine. But there are consequences. If you wait, already done flowering, there's not as many consequences, because it has from when it's done blooming to get ready for that next season. And the blossoms you're going to see by summertime starting to form on that rhododendron anyways. And so you're going to want to make sure you do it right after it's done flowering so that you don't affect next year's blossoms. Okay, so rhododendrons, I have done some major pruning on a few different ones, and it's worked. The one that I have at my house was about 4 feet tall, 5-6 feet wide. And it got a lot of winter damage. We were parking next to it a lot more this year. We were trying to get more vehicles in the driveway. So we're kind of on to the side of the road. So there was a compaction issue. Plus, a lot of snow was being pushed to that area. So about 2/3 of it was had to be cut down from winter damage. So I don't know what's going to happen, but I have the basis that there's a good amount of that plant that is viable from underneath. So I'm okay with it. Because the one thing we're also going to do here is fertilize that rhododendron to help it with any damage that it's had or anything along those lines. We're going to use the Holly Tone from Espoma. Polytone is a great product. Sprinkling it around the edges or digging it into the soil in the drip line, using as much as you need according to the package. Always follow the package when it comes to fertilization. They're the experts who wrote this. They didn't just write it for fun. They did it because they know exactly what they're doing. Now we're gonna take a break here, and we'll be back in a few.
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0: redistricting scheme by Virginia Democrats is dead. The U.S. Supreme Court has upheld a ruling by the Virginia State Supreme Court, deeming the redrawn congressional map in violation of the state's constitution. The USS Gerald R. Ford has returned home to Virginia, the world's largest aircraft carrier, back in port at Naval Station Norfolk after an 11-month deployment, the longest since the Vietnam War. Close on the heels of President Trump's state visit to China comes word that Russia's Vladimir Putin will be traveling to Beijing. The two-day visit by the Russian leader is planned next week. Beijing and Moscow have grown closer since Russia invaded Ukraine. It's primary day in Louisiana, seeking re-election, two-term GOP Senator Bill Cassidy being challenged by two other Republicans, including Congresswoman Julia Letlow. More details, srnnews.com.
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3: Is your News Talk 1250 KBRF weather forecast? Mostly sunny with a pleasant high of 72 today. Tonight, partly cloudy, turning breezy, and a couple of showers late with low of 45. And for Sunday, 59 with rain and possible thunderstorms. Cooler towards the evening with a low of 45. Once again, mostly sunny and pleasant today with a high of 72. Tonight, partly cloudy, turning breezy, and a couple of showers later in the evening with a low of 45. And for Sunday, a high of 59 with possible rain. That's your New Star 1250 KBRF weather forecast.
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8: Okay. So however wide the plant is, you're going to use 1 cup per foot. But here's the key to it. You double the quantity if the drip line diameter is 3 feet or larger. So if you have a very large, wide plant, however wide across that is, 1 cup for drip line diameter. If it's over 3, double it. So say it's a 4 foot wide, you're looking at 8 cups. The cups, I think a cup is a third of a pound. So 3 cups is 1 pound. So we're looking at 8 cups for a 4 foot wide. Okay. That is 2.5 pounds for the plant itself. So I'm bringing this up because I want you to know when you go to a garden center and say, all right, how big it is, how much do I need? And you can kind of do that simple math here to do that. The other thing is when we are applying these shrubs, it's actually recommended to sprinkle the amount around the drip line and then water thoroughly. If the area is mulched, either you temporarily remove the mulch and feed, or you double that rate if you can't move the mulch. So think about it. There's a number of factors here. So for the simple math, a 3 foot wide, you're getting 3 cups for the plant, but it's covered in mulch. So now you need to double it. So that gives you 6 cups or 2 pounds, right? But it's 4 feet across. Let's call it actually 6 feet across for the ease of math here. So say it's 6 feet across. You're doubling that, so you're using 12 pounds or 12 cups for the rhododendron. But then, if it has mulch on the ground, you're doubling that to 24 cups, which actually ends up being 8 pounds, right? They come in 4 pound, 8 pound, 18 pound, and 50 pound bags, okay? So I'm bringing all this information up so you can kind of get an idea. It's not just a small bag that you need, because here's the other thing. We want you to use this again in the fall. We want you to use it in the fall the same exact way as the ground is, as it's starting to cool down a little bit. Okay, so getting a bigger bag isn't a bad thing. It can be used this time of year. Still perfect time to do it. So Hollytone is a great one for those rhododendrons that you're taking a look at. To get better. So hopefully that helps. And if you have some time, you want to send another picture to the email, that would be great. It didn't come through. Tried to download it and it just ended up not working out. Now, then another question from an email here. This one is from Barbara. And it says, I have mature yuccas. I've been flattened like a pancake by snow. I don't see any vertical stems coming through. What's my next steps? So Barbara, I'm assuming you're in the northern part of the country based on the snow. And I'm assuming it's a little bit more north of where I am, maybe New Hampshire, Vermont area, because the temperatures are slowly getting up there in your area. I would say a couple things here when it comes to your yucca. We need to take a look at it and see, is some of it viable or is it all dead? Now, yucca is one of those plants that is more herbaceous, right? It's not really woody structured. And so when something is a shrub or a tree, the best way to check and see how it's doing is to scratch the bark and with your thumbnail and see, all right, is there green behind it or is it brown? If it's green behind it, it's usually viable. It means that is a good shrub. Now, with something herbaceous, it's not as easy, doesn't always show the details, but you can still scratch the bark a little bit. What I would try to do is scratch closer to the ground to see where, if it's behind it is doing well. Because in the long term here, if it's doing well closer to the ground, we're going to need to do some pruning to it. If that's not the case, we might just need to give it a little bit more time to wake up. I have a number of perennials at my house that are just starting to show leaf color. Now, it's not a yucca, but it's starting now. And we're in May, right? So really need to keep that aspect in mind. So if we are pruning, these damaged leaves, we always want to make sure that we are using clean and sharp, you know, scissors or pruning shears. I say scissors because sometimes with something this herbaceous, scissors might be the case to do it. But that's where you got to come in and see where, you know, can you see any viable aspect to it? Because you want to make sure you've gotten all the dead out. So that's where looking at the yucca itself and seeing, is any of it viable? Is it good? Can I kind of scratch the bark, if you will, or scratch the leaf and see, is there anything underneath it? Okay. The other thing that we need to keep in mind, you know, we've had a rainy spring. Has there been a lot of water sitting in that area? Because overwatering actually, after winter damage and cold damage like that, can be even worse because it's slowly coming back. It's not, you know, 100%. And then it's waterlogged and it's, the water is stuck there. The plant is just kind of stuck and it can't really do much. And it's not like with a yucca, you can just fertilize it and have it come back. Yuccas actually don't want to be fertilized until they've recovered. The fertilizer, it's a weird thing on this, right? You've heard me talk about fertilizing plants when they're not doing well. And we always say, you know, use the fertilizer. It's like the chicken soup for the plant. It helps them out. In this case, it's not looking for nitrogen, phosphorus, potassium. It's not looking for that to help it. It's actually, that will actually stress the plant out a little bit more than not fertilizing it, right? The only thing I would look at doing, something along the lines of protolizer, because it's getting what's already there and what's already on there. We're not adding anything else. That protolizer is going to help wake it up a little bit, okay? Mix it with a, you know, 1 gallon watering can or a 2 gallon, the scoop that's in that protolizer, nice and easy to use, put in there. Like I was saying in the first segment, I have my daughter using it. My daughter Ella was helping me fertilize the plants that we moved around. And I was like, here's what you need to do. We need to take 2 scoops because it's 2 gallon, put it into the watering can, fill the watering can, then water the plants in. It was funny. Because as most kids are, they're very impatient, right? And mine seems to be very more impatient, more particularly impatient, but that's okay. Anyways, she was actually just sitting there doing exactly what it was because she was trying to care for these plants and make it her job to make sure that they made it. So it was really cool. It was awesome to see. I know she's got a great heart. She always has. She's a great kid. But it was just one of those things where when we're trying to do something, just like any parent with their kid, it's like they got everything else to do. I don't want to do this. This time it was like I went in and was doing it and using that protolizer. And they were doing some good with it. But protolizer would be the only thing I would look at using with this yucca to help bring it back just a little bit. Okay. Again, I think at this point, a lot of the cold has gone by. But if we do have a cold snap, that's about, you know, that could happen. We could get a frost. I would actually put a blanket or something over it to help it so it doesn't get hit even more, you know, because the winter has done some damage to it. We don't want it to do even more damage to it. And go from there. So I think it's going to be okay, but you do have to do some checking, some digging, maybe removing some mulch around the sides. Just help it out a little bit and see if there's some green behind it. If you're not seeing some green behind it, the only other way I would check is on however wide that plant is, which is going to be some of those feeder roots. If you get like a trowel and kind of dig away some of the soil in there and see what color the root system is under there. Obviously, a lot of it's going to be brown because it's dirty. But if you're seeing some lighter, you know, closer to white color roots, you're doing okay. That plant is viable and it's going to come back. Sometimes it just needs a very drastic haircut to get back into shape the way you want it to. Now, I know yuccas, especially in the New England area, aren't ones that really ever need to be pruned. They kind of just do their thing. So you got to look at it and go which way you're going to go with it. Is it okay that I'm going to cut this back or what? Or is it okay to just leave it? Again, I think leaving it at this point until you can tell if there's some viability to it. If you've done all the checks and you see that there it is viable, then you do some cleanup. You know, if this was earlier in the season, maybe it was winter, you know, right at the beginning of spring, I would have said don't do anything just yet. Let it kind of heal itself and come back. Because sometimes those dead leaves, the leaves that have died back, actually protect the rest of the plant because it's taking the hit, the harder damage, where the other part of the plant is not. So it's kind of like a catch-22 when it comes to the yucca. You know, if it's too early, don't prune it. If it's at that point where you can tell there's some viability, then that's when you can prune it back to where the amount of dead. So there, it's to the live branches versus the dead leaves there. So hopefully that helps you out, Barbara. If you have some more questions, feel free to email us back and we'll do everything we can to help you out. Now, we do need to take a break here, but our phone number is 339-645-0201. Again, 339-645-0201. We're going to take that break, and we will be back in a few.
9: This is your Tech It Out Minute with Mark Saltzman.
10: 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Visa's Mark Nelson, head of consumer payment products, says Visa recently announced 7 new and exciting technologies. Mark shared a couple with me here.
11: But we've introduced a flexible credential whereby a single card can be what you want it to be depending on the transaction type. 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And it's a way in which the consumers can have a little bit more control over who they share their data with.
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9: That was your Tech It Out Minute.
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0: 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And obviously had a lot of rain this spring here and there, and it's all over. Very sporadic. A cold, wet winter as well. And we're almost at that time frame where the ants are going to start trying to get into the house. It's a weird time when the weather starts to change a little bit, warms up a little bit, and they all start to come inside. They're on your decks. They're on everything. You know, mosquitoes obviously are super bad out there already. They're going to get worse based on the weather. But I was just thinking of, you know, I know that very soon it's going to be ants everywhere. I know this because it's like every year you, about the same time, you go to pick up ant traps and about 10 other people are over there getting the same exact thing because it's happening at their house. So that, I think, is coming very soon. So I wanted to bring one of the home solutions that my dad used to talk about for years upon years, and that was his borax. Adding borax with some soap and actually getting rid of the ants that way. And so what it does is the ants will actually consume the borax and it will affect their digestive system, and then they'll end up dying. But we're mixing sugar with this because the sugar is what's actually enticing the ants, and it actually will carry it back to the colony. That's where it'll kill the queen and the other ants. So there's a little bit to it. So very simple recipe, very simple thing to do here. We're using 1 cup of sugar, 1/2 tablespoon of borax, 1.5 cups of warm water, and then a few drops of liquid soap, like Dawn dish detergent type stuff, okay? So what you're gonna do in the bowl, you're gonna mix the sugar and borax together until it's combined. So we're mixing the solids first. Then you will slowly add that warm water to the mixture and stir it until the sugar and borax are completely dissolved. So they will dissolve in that water. What you will do is then you'll put a few drops of that liquid soap. That soap, what it does is helps break down the surface tension, allowing the ants to consume the bait more easily. From there, we want you to use a cotton ball, and you're going to soak the cotton ball in that mixture and place them in the areas where you see the activity. You could also pour the mixture that you've made into like little shallow containers, you know, any place where ants are going through. We just want to make sure that it's out of children or pets' reach. Because the idea of the mixing the borax in the water is it will affect, the digestive system if you've had too much in a human or an animal. But for the ants here, we are looking to disrupt that. So they will literally take the bait, bring it home, and it will affect everyone. That's the goal of what you're trying to do. A lot of these other ant killers, what happens is it's attracted to them and it just kills the ants there, but the ants keep coming to the attractant and then they die there. I mean, I see it all the time, right? And there's just ants everywhere, or they just die, but they don't get all the way back to the hive or to where their, you know, the queen is. So that's where that borax comes into play. You need to really check these, you know, all the time, monitor, and then reapply if necessary. Now, it might take a few days for all of this to happen, but you will definitely see it happening. We need the ants to bring it back to the colony, right? So it's an old way of doing it. You don't have to go and get, you know, new traps If you do have to get some traps, there's a number of them out there. Look for something with a little bit of the higher active ingredient that's in it. I can't think of the name of it. Anyways, borax and sugar water and soap mixed together. Great ant killer. We're going to take a break. We'll come back. We'll have the second hour of the show, so stay tuned. We'll be back in a few.
1: Here's your News Talk 1250 KBRF weather forecast. Mostly sunny with a pleasant high of 72 today. Tonight, partly cloudy, turning breezy, and a couple of showers late with low of 45. And for Sunday, 59 with rain and possible thunderstorms. Cooler towards the evening with a low of 45. Once again, mostly sunny and pleasant today with a high of 72. Tonight, partly cloudy, turning breezy, and a couple of showers later in the evening with a low of 45. And for Sunday, a high of 59 with possible rain. That's your News Talk 1250 KBRF weather forecast.
2: There's a stirring happening across America this Sunday, a national rededication of America to God. 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
7: of the Hamas-led terrorist attacks on southern Israel. It triggered the war in October 2023. Hamas confirms its death. The ceasefire between Israel and Hamas does remain fragile, with accusations of violations coming from both sides. A big welcome home after a job well done. The USS Gerald R. Ford is back home today in Virginia.
8: The world's largest aircraft carrier is back at port at Naval Station Norfolk after an 11-month deployment. That's the longest since the Vietnam War. The Ford supported the U.S. war with Iran and the capture of Venezuelan President Nicolas Maduro. Defense Secretary Pete Hegseth was on hand for the arrival Saturday of the carrier group, which included the destroyer USS Bainbridge as well. Bob Agnew reported.
7: Republican Senator Bill Cassidy of Louisiana is fighting for his political life in today's primary against a challenger who's been endorsed by President Trump. Mr. Trump is backing Congresswoman Julia Letlow. Cassidy, one of seven Republicans who voted yes to impeach Mr. Trump back in 2021. More on these stories, townhall.com.
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7: A deadly diving accident in South Asia, multiple fatalities.
10: Divers are working to recover the bodies of four of five Italian divers believed to have died while exploring an underwater cave in the Maldives. One body, that of a diving instructor, was recovered on Thursday. Damiano Frankovic, Italian ambassador to Sri Lanka, tells Sky Italia that right now the primary concern is recovering the bodies and bringing them to the surface. And a diver working to recover those bodies died Saturday of underwater decompression sickness. That brings the death toll to six. I'm Donna Water.
7: At least 80 people have died in Congo's new Ebola outbreak. Authorities also say health workers are racing to intensify screening and contact tracing to contain the disease. Officials first confirmed the outbreak yesterday, reporting 65 deaths and 246 suspected cases of Ebola. News and analysis at townhall.com. The Los Angeles mayoral race is heating up. Her remarks about homelessness coming back to bite incumbent Karen Bass.
11: Bass drew criticism after arguing that unhoused residents need comprehensive health care, including dental care, because as she puts it, you can't succeed without teeth. Seen by many as out of touch amid high taxes and broader policy concerns, the remark has fueled momentum for Spencer Pratt's common sense messaging in the heated mayoral race.
7: Correspondent Ron Taylor says the debate highlights growing divisions over how L.A. should tackle homelessness, big problem in the City of Angels. Workers on New York's Long Island Railroad have gone on strike, paralyzing the busiest commuter rail system in North America. Labor unions, representing roughly half the system's workers, announced the walkout early today. The announcement came after negotiations with the Metropolitan Transportation

0: 10.
1: May deserve a repeat later in the show.
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1: That was really good.
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1: 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Well done, David. All right. Couple updates and the five stories we're watching today coming right up.

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12: Here's your News Talk 1250 KBR of weather forecast. Mostly sunny with a pleasant high of 72 today. Tonight, partly cloudy, turning breezy, and a couple of showers late with low of 45. And for Sunday, 59 with rain and possible thunderstorms. Cooler towards the evening with a low of 45. Once again, mostly sunny and pleasant today with a high of 72. Tonight, partly cloudy, turning breezy, and a couple of showers later in the evening with a low of 45. And for Sunday, a high of 59 with possible rain. That's your News Talk 1250 KBRF weather forecast.
13: There's a stirring happening across America this Sunday, a national rededication of America to God. Right here, locally, communities will gather in Fergus Falls at Dr. Alan Magnuson Park and in Pelican Rapids at Veterans Park from 2 to 4. 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
18: CBS News, he intends to suspend the federal gas tax for a period of time and phase it back in when gas goes down.
19: Probably a good idea.
20: That's a very good thing to do right now.
19: Yeah. Yep, it's getting ridiculous. People are losing patience, there's no doubt about it.
20: Yes, they are.
21: I want him to do it just so that Democrats start suing him over lowering gas prices.
19: They probably will.
20: Well, that's perfect for him if that happens.
19: Step right into it.
20: Yeah.
19: Speaking of Canada, did you see this story about this hospital out of Canada? They have an ant problem, so much so that they've paused surgeries.
20: Because of ants?
19: Yes.
20: Oh, my gosh.
19: But this is the thing. You're reading along this story, and you're like, okay, according to this report, ants have been spotted everywhere throughout the hospital.
20: Oh, my gosh.
19: And no one can figure out where they're coming from.
20: Yeah.
19: Hospitals say, or hospital officials say, there's no infestation. But they're working with exterminators, and again, to me, if you've got so many ants, you've got to pause surgeries.
20: Yeah.
19: You've got an infestation.
20: I 100% agree with you there. Dr. Yeah. Orkin, please take over.
21: Are they going to have to suspend the whole assisted suicide thing, too? Because that would just seem pointless to suspend
19: I would guess. I don't know. Hospital said they need to deal with the ant problem before it gets worse, which means taking some precautions like deferring surgical procedures until they can ensure a proper sterile environment.
20: Holy smokes.
19: This is, well, they're ants. There's no serious safety risk to staff and patients, but they can't have ants showing up during a knee surgery.
21: Well, yeah, you can't have the surgeon like smacking at ants biting them on the leg.
19: No kidding.
20: You got somebody cracked open, their chest cracked open, and ants are crawling in there.
19: Oh, golly.
20: Son of a gun.
19: Yeah. I thought for sure you were going to come in with the old boomer ants in your pants joke or something.
20: No, I can stay away from that one.
19: Okay.
20: And they do the boogie dance.
19: Yeah. Well, and they're saying, too, that these are minor elective procedures, what they're delaying. If it was an urgent treatment, they could be taken to the nearest ant-free hospital.
20: Well, there's the selling point right there.
19: Isn't it?
20: Yeah. Get your surgery and no ants in your cavities.
21: Right. Ant-free since 1973. Yes.
19: I've never even heard of anything like that before.
20: I haven't either. Like, I don't recall ever even seeing a bug in the hospital, period. Moth or... I'm sure they have. They got doors open, right?
19: But not like ants everywhere.
20: No.
19: This is the Markley Van Camp and Robin Show.
20: That's the most sterile environment on the planet, though. Holy smokes.
19: Biggest story of the day, David. What is it?
21: Biggest story of the day is apparently somebody at a Canadian hospital left a hoagie laying around the OR.
20: That's exactly. They'll find it, yeah.
21: They're going to find this molded sandwich.
20: Right. Like,
21: so that's where the ants were going.
19: Man, oh man.
21: I get hungry mid-surgery. You know how long some of those surgeries take? It's like 12 hours I'm working on this guy.
19: It can be.
20: Got to bring a snack, yep.
19: Mm-hmm. Man. So yeah, there's a lot of stuff going on. I'll get to the crazy quote about that redistricting vote. how the Supreme Court Virginia set Democrats up. They did it on purpose. They set them up to fail, apparently. And then Trump talking about the China meeting.
20: Yeah. It'll be a big one.
19: I want a big night, the UFC over the weekend. It's a highlight that's given even more attention coming up.

0: The American military takes out another terrorist mastermind, this time an ISIS leader in Nigeria. Word of the successful operation came from President Trump. An Israeli airstrike in Gaza has killed Hamas military wing leader Izz-al-Din al-Haddad. The Israeli military says al-Haddad was one of the last surviving architects of the Hamas-led terrorist attacks on southern Israel that triggered the war in October of 2023. It was a big welcome home after a job well done. The USS Gerald R. Ford is back home today at its home port in Virginia. Republican Senator Bill Cassidy of Louisiana fighting for his political life in today's primary against a challenger who has been endorsed by President Trump. Mr. Trump is backing Congresswoman Julia Letlow in that three-way primary race. More details, srnnews.com.
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2: Is your News Talk 1250 KBRF weather forecast? Mostly sunny with a pleasant high of 72 today. Tonight, partly cloudy, turning breezy, and a couple of showers late with low of 45. And for Sunday, 59 with rain and possible thunderstorms. Cooler towards the evening with a low of 45. Once again, mostly sunny and pleasant today with a high of 72. Tonight, partly cloudy, turning breezy, and a couple of showers later in the evening with a low of 45. And for Sunday, a high of 59 with possible rain. That's your News Talk 1250 KBRF weather forecast.
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6: 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Listen for the latest weather forecast and the latest reports from the Weather Spotter Network. 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
7: This is your I-94 ramp cone zone update. The 210 I-94 ramp is closed. The interchange ramps will be closed to all travelers during construction, and traffic to and from Highway 210 in Fergus Falls will be detoured to the County Road 1/Tower Road. Highway 210 will remain open for travelers during construction. Traffic will shift to one side of the bridge and will be reduced to one lane in each direction. For construction updates, visit the Fergus Falls Chamber at FergusFalls.com and click on the Cone Zone. 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This Cone Zone update is brought to you by Falls Laundromat. Laundry piling up while the roads are torn up? 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
4: Is your Newstalk 1250 KBRF weather forecast? Mostly sunny with a pleasant high of 72 today. Tonight, partly cloudy, turning breezy, and a couple of showers late with low of 45. And for Sunday, 59 with rain and possible thunderstorms. Cooler towards the evening with a low of 45. Once again, mostly sunny and pleasant today with a high of 72. Tonight, partly cloudy, turning breezy, and a couple of showers later in the evening with a low of 45. And for Sunday, a high of 59 with possible rain. That's your Newstalk 1250 KBRF weather forecast.
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4: Here's your News Talk 1250 KBRF weather forecast. Mostly sunny with a pleasant high of 72 today. Tonight, partly cloudy, turning breezy, and a couple of showers late with low of 45. And for Sunday, 59 with rain and possible thunderstorms. Cooler towards the evening with a low of 45. Once again, mostly sunny and pleasant today with a high of 72. Tonight, partly cloudy, turning breezy, and a couple of showers later in the evening with a low of 45. And for Sunday, a high of 59 with possible rain. That's your NewsTalk 1250 KBRF weather forecast.
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6: There's a stirring happening across America this Sunday, a national rededication of America to God. Right here, locally, communities will gather in Fergus Falls at Dr. Alan Magnuson Park and in Pelican Rapids at Veterans Park from 2 to 4. The afternoon will include patriotic music, prayer, thanksgiving, and a reading of the presidential proclamation. It's time to come together in faith, unity, and gratitude for the blessings of this nation. Bring a lawn chair, invite a friend, and join your neighbors this Sunday afternoon.
7: This is your I-94 ramp cone zone update. The 210 I-94 ramp is closed. The interchange ramps will be closed to all travelers during construction, and traffic to and from Highway 210 in Fergus Falls will be detoured to the County Road 1/Tower Road. Highway 210 will remain open for travelers during construction. Traffic will shift to one side of the bridge and will be reduced to one lane in each direction. For construction updates, visit the Fergus Falls Chamber at fergusfalls.com and click on the cone zone. 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
4: Is your Newstalk 1250 KBRF weather forecast? Mostly sunny with a pleasant high of 72 today. Tonight, partly cloudy, turning breezy, and a couple of showers late with low of 45. And for Sunday, 59 with rain and possible thunderstorms. Cooler towards the evening with a low of 45. Once again, mostly sunny and pleasant today with a high of 72. Tonight, partly cloudy, turning breezy, and a couple of showers later in the evening with a low of 45. And for Sunday, a high of 59 with possible rain. That's your Newstalk 1250 KBRF weather forecast.
5: This is your I-94 ramp cold zone update. The 210 I-94 ramp is currently closed, and the interchange ramps will be closed to all travelers during construction. Traffic to and from Highway 210 in Fergus Falls will be detoured to County Road 1/Tower Road. Highway 210 will remain open for travelers during construction. Traffic will shift to one side of the bridge and will be reduced to one lane in each direction. For construction updates, visit the Fergus Falls Chamber at FergusFalls.com and click on the cone zone.
6: 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There's a stirring happening across America this Sunday, a national rededication of America to God. Right here, locally, communities will gather in Fergus Falls at Dr. Alan Magnuson Park and in Pelican Rapids at Veterans Park from 2 to 4. The afternoon will include patriotic music, prayer, thanksgiving, and a reading of the presidential proclamation. It's time to come together in faith, unity, and gratitude for the blessings of this nation. Bring a lawn chair, invite a friend, and join your neighbors this Sunday afternoon.
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1: News. I'm Rich Thomason in Washington. President Trump's China summit may be in the rearview mirror now, but one unresolved issue is a proposed major American arms sale to Taiwan, a $12 billion transaction that communist China vigorously opposes, viewing Taiwan as a breakaway province, not a self-governing democracy. Monday will be a whole different ballgame for a lot of New York area commuters, left high and dry by a rail strike. It has shut down the Long Island Railroad. That line serves hundreds of thousands of commuters every day. In Louisiana, a three-way race and a Republican U.S. Senate primary, voters casting ballots today, deciding between incumbent Senator Bill Cassidy, State Treasurer John Fleming, and GOP Congresswoman Julia Letlow, who has been endorsed by President Trump. Cassidy is one of seven Republicans who had voted to impeach Mr. Trump back in 2021. More details at srnnews.com.
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0: 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Joshua's in Houston, Texas. Hey, Joshua, what's up?
1: Hey, Dave. 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I appreciate you taking the call.
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